0: which is invisible but transmits heat. Those paints do cost more, but McGarrell says the investment often pays off over time because cool walls help cut air conditioning costs. So she suggests people in warm climates consider cool walls when it's time to repaint.
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0: 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Come on down to it.
1: It is the Driftwood Lodge, and welcome to it, my friends. I'm DJ Chris Haichu, here every week. Play you a couple hours of new music, mostly, and sometimes things that are being reissued that may not be so new, but they may be new to you now, or it might be something that I forgot about. And also, I don't know, there's just things that have caught my fancy over the week that we sprinkle in as well. Let's just get started, shall we? Shirt Pins have a new album coming out sometime in August or September. Don't have the exact date. It will be called Mod Mayday 23. Perennial Records and K Records are jointly putting that out. Here's the Shirt Pins with It's a Mod World.

Well, we got there. That was Spiral Galaxy. Second song on their new album, number two, Wir für

C, which I guess is supposed to be German. I guess. I don't know. Rollins and who else is on this? We got what's her name? Jen Powers, Matt Rollins, a couple that I've played a lot on this show. Drazek Fuscato, who's also known as Mako Sika, is on this. And I look forward to actually having vinyl, and maybe then it's not so hard to play stuff for you off of it. Downs McDonough and Foley, personal injury law firm, empowering victims in Durango for over 20 years. They are a proud supporter of KDUR Community Radio, and their practice areas include representing clients in car accidents, wrongful death cases, and more. Details can be found at swcolaw.com or by calling 970-247-8020. On Saturday, July 18th at 11 a.m., Wolfwood Refuge will host an educational talk on wolves and the work of Wolfwood Refuge. This will take place at the Five Branches Campground at Vallecito, 4677 County Road 501A. For more info, please visit wolfwoodrefuge.org. That's a tough string of words to say, Wolfwood Refuge. Anyway, as I was saying earlier, before all the confusion, and perhaps because of all that confusion, feel the need to sage the room, so to speak, to sort of burn off some of that bad technological energy that was happening. One of the other albums is that came out on Feeding Tube is a co-production with Cardinal Fuzz by a band that's only convened together once, called Celestial Power. First album hasn't even been released physically yet, but it's already sold out at both Cardinal Fuzz and Feeding Tube. I'm hoping it gets a second go round, because I would like to own it, just so I can, I don't know, wrap my eyes around the artwork as I destroy my ears. It's a very loud, drony thing. We're in the realm of Bardo Pond here. It's three folks playing, and on this particular song, Mandate of Heaven, they're joined by the guitarist from Tucson's The Mirrors, who I've always been a big fan of. This is Mandate of Heaven by Celestial Power.

So lovely. Leah Senior, song is Child. The new album is Private Road Night. And it's on Third Eye Stimuli Records out of Australia. But I have seen it in the wild here. Sometimes we have to wait a long time for these Australian records to come to us. But I did see that one at Toast. So if you like that bit of pretty folk music, you know where you can get it. Before that, Johnny Nash and Tomo Katsurata. Tomo Katsurata was in Kikagayo Moyo. Here he is. Johnny Nash is, I believe he's a British ambient music maker. Anyway, the two of them have gotten together for a new album called At the Emerald Pool, and I played Scent of Limestone. Before that, we finally got to hear the French band Mar Vista from their early 70s record Visions doing a song called Her Eyes Are Closed. The French label Born Bad Records is reissuing that, and they are pretty easy to find here in America. You might have to go on Discogs or something for it, or Bandcamp, but it's there. We heard before that a band from Monterrey, Mexico, Pyramides, doing Entumerada. The album is called El Bienestar del Espíritu. It's another Feeding Tube Records album. One of the folks in that band is also in the band The Mirrors. And then Celestial Power started that with Mandate of Heaven. Heavy, heavy record. Lots of beautiful drones to lose your brain in. It's about all the time I have. Well, I've got more time to play music, but I'm not going to talk again. This is it. This is the last you hear from me. Good riddance, I say. as always, I do love the New Zealand sounds, so we're going to go out on three. I think I played a couple of these last week. I mean, stuff from a couple of these bands. I believe they all share a singer. I can't think of her name off the top of my head. Maybe Denise Ruffin? That might be her name. Anyway, we'll start off with the 3Ds doing First Church. Play some Dadama, Brian's Children. And then I'll leave you with the Renderers, Low to the Ground. Thanks for listening. Thanks for putting up with me and my silly technological difficulties. We'll dial that in next week, all right? See you then.

Good evening. It is 8 o'clock. You're listening to KDOR Durango, 91.9, 93.9 FM. Thank you, Chris. You're about to hear listen to the Cuckoo Clock. My name is Dan. I'm going to kick it off here with A Place to Bury Strangers doing On the Wire.

And here I am talking to you. That was the Pink Snowflakes doing Ice Path to the Uranium Mine, Parts 1 and 2. Bygone band from Portland, Oregon. Buddies of mine. let's see. Started the set off with A Place to Bury Strangers doing On the Wire. And off of their new album, Rare and Deadly. Hey, you're listening to The Cuckoo Clock. My name is Dan. I got this to tell you. 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Well, moving forward with some more new music here. This is Panda Bear and Sonic Boom doing a track called Revive Him.

Wrapping that set up with Sid Barrett doing Here I Go off of the Madcap Laughs. Getting in a psychedelic vein here tonight. Turns out, let's see, we had new stuff. They're starting it off with Panda Bear and Sonic Boom doing Revive Him. Then from, I don't know, like 90, sometime in the 90s, 94 maybe, Spaceman 3 off of Sound of Confusion. That was Marianne. And then Barclay James Harvest off of a BBC recording of their Lord of the Rings themed song Galadriel. And so anyways, and that led into Sid Barrett, and you were listening to the Cuckoo Clock. My name is Dan. Directory Plus is proud to support KDOR Community Radio. 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And on Tuesday, July 21st at 6 p.m., the Durango Public Library will host a book sculpting course. This class will feature instruction on how to turn a book into a three-dimensional sculpture. 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All materials are provided and admission is free. 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Well, we have a half an hour set of music coming your way, and it's going to kick it off with more new music. This is from All of Them Witches doing a track called A Starting Line. 247-7260, by the way, is the number. I'll throw something in there.

It is just about 9 o'clock, and you're listening to Katie Ward Rango. And we just heard from Renaissance doing Spare Some Love. Close that set off with a few prog rock songs. Started all off, though, with new stuff from All Them Witches doing Starting Line, and then another new track from Goon for Cutting the Grass off the album Dream 3. And then we went to the prog Yes off of Relayer. To Be Over is the name of that track. And then The Nice. That's Heath Emerson's first band, and he went and ended up being the E in ELP. And that track was called Brandenburger. A little bit of a Bach thing. You could have called it We're Bach. they could have called it that, and they didn't. Let's see. KDUR is supported by the Community Concert Hall at Fort Lewis College. The Concert Hall presents a free performance by Fantastic Cat in downtown Durango at Buckley Park on Thursday, July 16th at 5:30 p.m. More information can be found at DurangoConcerts.com or by calling 970-247-7657. Well, we have a whole hour left of music. I hope you've been enjoying the show. And I've been enjoying this week here with the rain thing going on, which has been, honestly, one of the most welcome things that has happened this entire year for me. It just makes my evenings a lot more pleasant, and I don't know if we got more rain while I've been yapping and spinning music, but, you know, at least it got cloudy. Anyways, enough about the weather. And I'm going to move on to some music. This is new from Knitting, a track called Here Comes...

but I don't know what I'm gonna do about you. I'm a weak and I got no one to blame. Well, I love and I want you near me.

And we're back. And I concluded with an interesting little ditty off of 45 I just got at the most recent record swap here in town. This was called Durango, or actually the track's called City of the Silver San Juan. And it was commissioned by the First National Bank of Durango and the in the year 1976, which is the centennial year of Colorado, and we were about to hit the sesquicentennial here in just a couple weeks, August 1st, and I thought that was a funny little curio there. '70s country-ish music about Durango. How many songs are about Durango? There's a C.W. McCall probably wrote, well, he wrote the Silverton Train. You are listening to the Cuckoo Clock. We had a set of music that started back at 9 o'clock with the Knitting, doing Here Comes Wednesday, doing Quarry, Richmond Fontaine with the Winner's Casino, Waylon Jennings with Sunday Morning Come Down, his version, and then Lee Hazelwood with When a Fool Loves a Fool, followed by another Colorado singer-songwriter, Danny Hollian. Picked this record up up in Longmont at a garage sale when I was visiting my family last year. And I need to give it a... It's kind of a rarity little Colorado thing off of a... There's a label called Tumbleweed Records back in the 70s that put out Colorado artists or something. I don't know where Danny was from, fellow Dan. Danny, I was known as Danny when I was a little kid. But anyways, that track was called Hick. And there's some other, there's a great song called Colorado on there that's kind of fun. I guess in my next show, maybe I'll just do that's going to be the sesquicentennial Colorado show. Maybe that's August 1st is that date. Which everyone listening should already have known, of course. You live in Colorado. Anyways, let me tell you, Ska Brewing in Durango, where it takes characters to brew beer with character, is a proud supporter of KDUR Radio. Ska has over 20 beers on tap, including their newest year-round brew, the West Coast IPA, now available at Ska Brewing World Headquarters in your local beer store. More information can be found at skabrewing.com. Also on Monday, July 20th at 6:30 p.m., the Animas Valley Grange will host a presentation with historian Ruth Lambert. The event will discuss the history of Wapata County and the Animas Valley through historic and current photos. The Grange is located at 7271 County Road 203. For more information, call 970-382-1217. Maybe I should attend that event and bring my 45 of City of the Silver San Juan, because it has a nice historic photo on the front. It's actually the photo that's can be seen on a college in Maine, the mural with a very strange aberration in the middle of it. Anyways, you know what I'm talking about, probably. Nah, if you don't, whatever. We have 1.5 hour left of the program, and we're going to kick it off with Widow's Peak. Not from Colorado. This is they're from New York City. This is Angel Number

Wrapping things up with the priest, Judas Priest, that is. And doing Pain and Pleasure. Start the set off with Widow's Peak doing Angel Number, Modest Mouse, Cowboy Dan, Dime Store Freud, Us Against the World, new stuff from Deep Purple, quality stuff from some old men, putting out some good rock music off an album called Splat. That was a track called The Lunatic. And we're going to wrap up with Rat Boys. Thank you. Stick around for Tom. What am I saying? Almost called him Tommy. No, I didn't. Actually, didn't. But anyways, Rat Boys closing things off with Light Night Mountains, all that.

Warning: the following program may contain songs that refer to or convey stories of debauchery, jealousy, destitution, infidelity, overconsumption of alcohol, illicit drug use, heartbreak, guns, disaster, incarceration, the devil, murder, suicide, bad choices, revenge, death, destruction, misery, woe, and other themes that some audience members may find objectionable. Listener discretion is advised.

2.5 minutes past 10 p.m. This is Wavering Strangers, heard here on KDUR Durango. We are Durango Community Radio. We are Fort Lewis College Radio, serving La Plata County, the Four Corners area, and the entire world via the website at kdur.org. Welcome, everybody, to this edition of the show. This is Tom, your host, with you, as always, from 10 to midnight, spinning twangy music. Kind of a mellow show tonight, a mellow mood for this rainy evening. Glad to see some wet roads out there. Glad to see some more clouds rolling in. Grateful for this weather, as I'm sure most of you listening are as well.

Friends of Dean Martinez, starting off tonight's show from the album Retrograde, the title track playing right now. Queued up music from the Pine Valley Cosmonauts featuring Paul Birch, the song Walls of Time. Gonna let this one ride out. Got another minute and a half on it. And more music to come. Thanks for tuning in to Durango Community Radio, KDUR.

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In review of that first set, the show started at the top of the hour with an instrumental from the Friends of Dean Martinez called Retrograde. After that, the Pine Valley Cosmonauts featuring Paul Birch, The Walls of Time, was the song. We heard Can't Stop a Train from the Derailers after that. Following the Derailers, a song by Gabriel Douglas, also featuring Drew Priner. That was The Dark Don't Hide It. That is from a tribute compilation to the music of Jason Molina. Following that, R.F. Shannon from the album Rain on Dust. That was Don't Be Shy. S.G. Goodman in there with her version of the Butthole Surfers song Pepper. And closing down the set with a song about trucker speed from Rattlesnake Milk called Midnight Train.

Music to start this set queued up from Beechwood Sparks, going back to their 2001 release on Sub Pop Records titled Once We Were the Trees. The song The Hustler coming up next.

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And this is Wavering Strangers for tonight. That's half the show. On Wednesday, July 22nd at 6 p.m., the Durango Public Library will host the Great Garden Series. This event will feature a talk on Colorado's native plants and trees. 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Thanks, everybody, for tuning in tonight. Let's review the set we just heard. We started at the bottom of the hour with Beechwood Sparks, the song The Hustler. After that, we got way back with the Birds to their early stuff, right around the time of some of their first recordings. That was them covering the Bob Dylan song, It's All Over Now, Baby Blue. Followed that with a specifically non-country band doing kind of a country song that was spiritualized, doing the song Life is a Problem from Sweetheart, Sweet Light. Followed that with Clem Snide, the tune Messiah Complex Blues. Tom Waits in there, another non-country guy, but does some country stuff from time to time. That was Blind Love from his album Rain Dogs. Followed that with Mason Lindahl, the instrumental Fantasy in Spectacle. And closing down the set in that hour with music from Mary Gauthier, from the album Mercy Now, that was It Ain't the Wind, It's the Rain. Glad to say that Mary is on tour right now as we speak. She's actually going to be in New Mexico this weekend. She's playing two shows Saturday night at the San Miguel Chapel in Santa Fe. That one's been long sold out. And she's going to appear Sunday at Fusion at the 708 Club as part of Fusion. That's in Albuquerque. Tickets are still available for that one. And as far as I know, she's celebrating the 20th anniversary of that album, Mercy Now. I do not know if that means that she's doing that in that album in its entirety, but I have a feeling that she's going to be leaning quite heavily into that one.

I have more music for you. Another hour's worth to take us up until midnight. Let's start with the Stevenson Ranch Davidians. Back to the album Life and Death with the song, Oh Life. It's coming right up.

It is now 11:30. This is KDUR. That wraps up another set of Wavering Strangers. Let's review it. We started at 11-ish with the Stevenson Ranch Davidians and Oh Life. Followed that with an instrumental from Maggie Bjorklund called Wasteland. After that, Chris Isaac from his debut LP titled Silvertone. That was Tears. We followed Chris Isaac with Rick White along with the Sadies, the song Standing in the Yard. Link Ray in there with the song Fallen Rain. Tammy Wynette with Love Me, Love Me. Followed the classic artist theme there with Ray Price, his version of Together Again, and got kind of folky and closed down that set with music from Vetiver from their self-titled LP. That was Angels Share.

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another set of music to take us up until midnight. Let's keep on the folky train with music from Kilby Snow, from an album titled, a compilation called The Village Out West. This is the Lost Tapes of Alan Oaks. Let's hear Kilby Snow's version of All My Friends Gonna Be Strangers. It goes like this.

Time is now midnight, straight up. Welcome to Thursday, everybody. Let me be the first to tell you that. It's going to wrap up Wavering Strangers right here on KDUR Durango. A rundown of the final set went something like this. We started with Kilby Snow, his version of All My Friends Gonna Be Strangers. After that, Johnny Hicks with Rainy Night Blues. Appropriate, yeah, you think? After that, Charlie Feathers with The Man in Love. We heard some blues from Slim Harpo in there. That was Buzz Me Baby. The Torquettes gave us the instrumental Who's Got the Tortillas. The Waco Brothers from their latest album, The Men That God Forgot. That was George Walked with Jesus. Kelly Willis with an old 97s cover, her version of Roller Skate Skinny. Dave Rawlings' Machine in there with Monkey and the Engineer. Nora Brown and Stephanie Coleman with Gone So Long. And playing right now and closing down the show with Daniel Lanois, the song Santiago. More Wavering Strangers next week, 10 p.m. I'd be honored if you'd join me then. In the meantime, let's hope for some more rain. I wish you all well, and good night.

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I like the drums. And you can hear the drums on KDUR Durango. 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

boys. You know the scene. You recognize the actions. But the translation is lost in the words. Translation's lost in the words. So I try to find the answers to all the questions I've heard. It's not my mind won't move me on. Translation's lost in words.

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It's not that I am not moving on. Sensation will never last. To all the questions I've heard, it's not my mind won't move me on. Translations lie.

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Que gloria sea, que gloria sea, que gloria sea.

black. 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Pete Diggity coming on contact, gifted massive. Got our back, overstayers, they lead the pack. My man Shan dedicated to the scratch. Shapeshifter on the attack. Salmonella stripping it back to the roots. Shit, Alvarez, Triple S, Alteror, 2001.

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I'm strictly rude. Sunshine gets down. I'm strictly rude. Sunshine gets down.

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But it is not really a bossa nova, but we think that you will dig this, because this is the bossa nova.

based on a kind of Latin rhythm known as the bossa nova. But it is not really a bossa nova, because this is a kind of Latin rhythm.

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But we think that you will dig this.

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No matter how you choose to tune in, we certainly thank you. You will hear 5 minutes of the BBC headlines, and then you get me for, you know, an hour and 54 minutes here on Daddy's Soul Donut. Don't go anywhere. This is KDUR Durango.

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KDUR Durango, wrapping up that first set of music with the great High Lows, singing about the Surrey with the Fringe on top. We heard, we started the show this morning back at 6:06 roughly with Denver's Dan Dew and a cut called Hips. Cool fusion thing that they've played here a couple times at IM Music. We heard a cut from, it's spelled NITEBJUTI, but I'm just going to call it Night Booty, off of a self-titled release. The Talking Heads in there from 1979, off of Fear and Music. Fear of Music, we heard Drugs, a record that came out about a year ago called A Tiger's Tale. We heard the cut Abiding from Leroy Conroy, and that was, again, the High Lows. Wrapping that set up, and this is KDUR Durango. This Saturday, July 18th, beginning at 8 a.m., the Durango Nordic Center will host a running biathlon. This will take place at the Nordic Center across from the ski area just north of town. For more information or to register for this event, you can visit durangonordic.org/events. All right, let's take a quick look at your weather here. It is currently 56 degrees in downtown Durango, and we will see sunshine until the early afternoon, and then, you know, for like 3 hours in the afternoon, it'll rain off and on and thunder some and stuff like that, and the dog will hide, and then it'll be a relatively nice evening. High of about 78. All right, something you want to hear this morning, you can shoot me a text, call the studio at 970-247-7262. You know where we're going. This is KDUR. 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

KDUR Durango. Wrapping up that set with relatively new music, I think, February. A cut called Tourist from a band called Uwelu Dreamhouse. Starting that set off with music from Freak Power. Turn on, tune in, and find joy. And sandwiched between the Freak Power and the Uwelu Dreamhouse was Book of Love. Off of their self-titled release from sometime in the early 80s. And the great cut, I Touch Roses, that's right out of a John Hughes movie. It's great. 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Although I'm going to go down the hallway and get something to drink. While you enjoy the Ed Palermo Big Band covering Frank Zappa, KDUR.

KDUR Durango. Look at that, 6:59 on Thursday, July 16th. Thanks for tuning in. That was music from Aliwia, released called Zero, came out just recently, back in June. And yeah, that cut was called Lingo. We started that set off with the Ed Palermo Big Band. Great record called Eddie Loves Frank. Don't you ever wash that thing. Whole bunch of Frank Zappa covers on that record. Done by a big band, which may be how Frank wanted it. And yeah, between those cuts, we also heard Flamingosis and Di Estrada with the cut Starlet off of a record called Sunlight Daydream. And this is KDR Durango. Thanks, everyone, for tuning in this morning. We've got an hour left in the show. You're halfway there. And I do hope you're enjoying the program. Here's a record that came out 25 years ago. The great James Taylor Quartet on KDR.

0: Katie, you are Durango. Going back to 77, 78, Jean-Luc Ponté, and the title track from Cosmic Messenger. Started that set off with the great James Taylor Quartet, Tough Chicken, from Message from the Godfather. Fort Knox 5 in that set as well, with the big score off of a kind of comp of electronic funk and other things that they put together called the New Gold Standard. They being Fort Knox Recordings, which is the label for the Fort Knox 5. Yeah, 7:15 in the morning. This is KDUR Durango. Thanks, everyone, for tuning in to the music portion of the morning. That will end in 45 minutes, and then you'll have an hour of the BBC. Then you'll have the Rocky Mountain Regional Roundup, news from around the state. And then we'll return to the music and lots of vinyl. The Cambrian Explosion with Jeff. That is coming your way at 9:30. 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All right, I hope everybody's having a wonderful morning. I sure am. It's been a gas thus far and will continue to be a gas. Scored by the great Ralph Myers and the Jack Heron Band right now on KDUR.
1: I'm just going to find one favorite phrase, which I've forgotten. 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
2: A small one. 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

0: KDUR Durango. Music from Enauchi. That was really fun. Hee hee ha ha. Off of a EP called Here Comes the Crow. Yeah, that was cool. Started that set off with Ralph Myers and the Jack Heron Band with the Great Cut Casino. DJ Shadow in there. 10th anniversary deluxe edition of The Mountain Will Fall. And the also fun cut Ubu. Yeah, this is KDUR Durango. Thanks everyone for tuning in. Weather in Durango right now, it's currently 59 degrees and it's going to be sunny throughout the day until like the mid-afternoon, 1-2 o'clock. Clouds roll in. It'll rain for a little bit and then it'll just be cloudy probably the rest of the night, and then that will repeat probably for the next few days. So there you go. So on Saturday, July 25th at 5:30 p.m., our good friends, the radio station in Ignacio called KSUT. KSUT presents their 21st annual Party in the Park, and I'm not being sarcastic. They are good friends. This will take place in Buckley Park in downtown Durango. This year's lineup includes March 4th and the New Orleans funk band Chawa. For more information, or if you would like to get tickets to this event, you need to visit ksut.org. Yeah, KSUT, celebrating 50 years also. Very cool. Just shy of 7:30, and it's time for Climate Connections here at KDUR Durango.
1: I'm Dr. Anthony Lizerwitz, and this is Climate Connections. In coastal southwest Louisiana, seas are rising, land is sinking, and hurricanes are intensifying. So to help reduce the risk of flooding for homes in the region, the U.S. Army Corps of Engineers has offered to elevate up to about 1,000 eligible homes at no cost to homeowners. But since the program launched 3 years ago, just a fraction of homeowners have opted in. Allie Olsonowski of the Environmental Defense Fund helped run focus groups to learn how residents feel about the project.
2: Residents were cautiously optimistic that this was an opportunity that they would be able to take advantage of, make themselves safer.
1: But they have questions and concerns. For example, many want to know who will do the work or want confirmation that insurance rates won't go up. As she says, some people who felt abandoned by the government after past disasters are hesitant to put their faith in state or federal agencies. Her group is sharing this feedback with the Army Corps, so the agency can take steps to address people's concerns.
2: There needs to be a concerted effort to build a presence, a relationship, and really trust in these communities before they will be comfortable opting in.
1: Climate Connections is produced by the Yale Center for Environmental Communication. To learn more about climate change, visit climateconnections.org.
0: All right, you've got about 29 minutes left in the program this morning, which the name of this program is Daddy's Soul Donut, and my name is Bryant. Sometimes you get me as the DJ, other times you get Captain Coconut. But it's been fun hosting this show, and I do hope it's been fun listening to said show. There's a lot of show left. Funk Wrench Blues right now, KDUR.

0: off of a great comp called Blue Breakbeats Volume 4 that was Bambara with Shack Up. We also heard music in there from Funk Wrench Blues, That's the Thing, Man. Great release. And that's relatively new. The Funk Wrench Blues, that is. Yeah, and this is KDR Durango. Thanks, everyone, for tuning in to Daddy's Soul Donut for the morning, where we've been exploring funk, soul, weird electronic music, acid jazz, and jazz fusion. And we will continue to do that until the end of the program, which is coming in 16 minutes. At that point, you will hear the BBC News Hour, so don't go anywhere. Here is your astrology for today. This is KDUR Durango.
1: You're listening to KDUR Durango, and this is the Astro of the Day Report with Jamie, Rhiannon, and Rye from Three of Cups Astrology. This is Rye with your report for Thursday, July 16th, 2026. Today, our moon will be ingressing into Virgo, and as it does, it will come into its final conjunction with the South Node and its final opposition with the North Node in Pisces. This might highlight the themes of anything you've been working towards releasing in your inner world in the area of your chart that contains Virgo. Virgo is such a meticulous sign, and every time the moon has come into contact with the South Node here over the last 18 months, it might have felt like you were taking a microscope to your own psyche. Trust that a lot of the work happened as it needed to, and space left behind was space needed for new and exciting things that a North Node in Aquarius is going to bring into your life. This has been your daily report with Three of Cups Astrology. Tune back in tomorrow for more on what magic the stars are getting up to.

Okay, wrapping up the program today with DJ Logic. Going back a bunch of years to the release, The Anomaly. And this is French Quarter. Soul Live in that set off of a Blue Note sampler. Actually, Blue Note split between Soul Live and Carl Denson. Weird Soul Live's doing something. And the Basement Boys in there, Never Seen It Coming. Off of the release, The Basement Boys presents Mudfoot Jones. And it's been a gas this morning. 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Yeah, thanks everybody for tuning in. I should be back in 2 weeks. I think I'm filling in for EJ on Monday. Whole lot of Liggett going on. This is KDUR 91.9 FM Durango and 93.9 FM on Translator K230AC, serving all of La Plata County. 60 more seconds of DJ Logic. Then you got the news. This is KDUR Durango.

0: 18. We're going to come back to that story later. And as we've been hearing, Ukraine's president says he's sacked his defense minister because of tension between Mykhailo Fedorov and the head of the armed forces. The dismissal has sparked public anger. This is Rebecca Kesby with NewsHour live from the BBC. Now, it's almost a week since the resumption of hostilities between the United States and Iran. Earlier this week, President Trump threatened to target Iran's energy infrastructure if it failed to return to talks. But Iran's top negotiator, Mohammad Bagher Ghalibaf, said that Tehran had no reason to abide by any agreement that doesn't benefit the country. Pakistan, which has been mediating between the two countries, is appealing for both sides to return to the negotiating table, but the exchanges of fire have continued, with the US expanding its strikes right across Iran now, and Tehran hitting back with drone attacks against US military facilities in Jordan, Kuwait, also Bahrain. One woman from Tehran sent this message to the BBC, and her words have been voiced up by a colleague.
1: Everyone in Tehran is worried and upset. Yesterday at the supermarket, someone mentioned that Abadan had been hit. Everyone was distressed and exchanged silent glances. It was as if a lump had formed in everyone's throat.
0: Well, Barbara Plett-Usher is our correspondent watching developments from Jerusalem, and she joins us live. Barbara, first of all, what can you tell us about these latest strikes? They seem to be happening every night.
2: They've been happening almost every night for about a week now, and certainly five consecutive nights. The Americans said that they struck coastal defenses and missile sites in the southern part of the country, which is along the Strait of Hormuz, because they say that they are trying to prevent Iran from being able to threaten shipping traffic in the strait. But Iranian media have said they went wider last night. They said that Tehran had activated its anti-aircraft defenses, and also that there had been explosions heard in the north and in the west, including in the province right next to Tehran, saying that parts of an airport had been hit. Now, the Americans haven't confirmed these strikes, but that was the news, that it seemed as if the strikes were expanding.
0: And Iran has also continued to target, well, right across the region, really, as far as Jordan, Kuwait again. What can you tell us about those attacks?
2: Iran has been pretty consistently attacking those three over the past week, Bahrain, Kuwait, and Jordan. And what they say is that they're attacking various facilities at American military bases or at bases that are used by Americans. And they're basically saying that these bases are being used to help the Americans carry out these strikes on Iran. Today they focused in on Jordan, and they specifically even said that that airbase in Jordan had been used for a strike that hit near a children's cancer hospital last night, causing everyone to evacuate. Now, it's not clear if these bases are being directly used for the airstrikes. Warships is a place from which we've seen the missiles and the planes launch. But I know at the beginning of the war anyway, Iran's neighbors made clear they would not allow these bases to be used in the war so that they could appear neutral. That may or may not have changed, but that is definitely what the Iranians are charging.
0: And Barbara, in the past couple of hours or so, we've seen reports here that Iran is trying to get the Houthis to block shipping in another part of the region. This is something that's been talked about before. And would that be a major escalation if that happened?
2: Yeah, I think it would. I mean, again, the Iranians, what they did is they threatened to attack another route used for oil and gas shipping. They didn't actually name it, but the analysis of observers was that they could be talking about using their Houthi allies to target shipping in the Red Sea, closing the Bab el-Mandeb Strait, which is the great gateway to the Red Sea, and that would definitely open up a new front in the energy crisis, because it's a critical alternative outlet for Gulf oil and other products, especially now with Hormuz closed. You had, for example, Saudi Arabia has been diverting more than 70% of its normal crude exports to the Red Sea since this conflict began. So it would have a big impact.
0: Barbara, good to speak to you. Thank you so much for joining us live there. That's the BBC's Barbara Plett-Usher. Next, the port of Rotterdam is Europe's largest freight hub, built on land reclaimed from the North Sea and long powered by fossil fuel.

0: Still to come, we've had the court verdict on what caused the Morandi Bridge to collapse in Genoa in 2018. We'll speak to one man who lost three members of his family in the tragedy and to our correspondent who was nearly under the bridge when it collapsed. Also, we'll hear from NASA's head of science. She's been telling us about its new super powerful telescope and what it might reveal. It's all coming up after the news.
1: BBC News with Moira Alderson. The former head of the company that operates Italian motorways, Giovanni Castellucci, has been sentenced to 12 years in prison over the collapse of the Morandi Bridge in Genoa in 2018. 43 people died when a section fell into the river below. President Zelensky of Ukraine has appealed for unity after his decision to remove the defence minister prompted protests in Kyiv and other cities. He said Mykhailo Fedorov had fallen out with the commander of the armed forces and he regretted having to choose between them. The United Nations says it's gravely concerned over reports that two boats carrying more than 500 Rohingya Muslims may have capsized off the coast of Myanmar. The Rohingya have been fleeing conflict and persecution in Rakhine State. Pakistan has urged Iran and the United States to halt current hostilities and return to negotiations. Overnight explosions were heard right across Iran, while Tehran hit back with drone strikes against US military facilities in Jordan, Kuwait and Bahrain. Uganda has discharged its last Ebola patient, leaving the country with no active confirmed cases. The outbreak spread across the border from the Democratic Republic of Congo. Britain has announced sanctions against 11 people and entities suspected of financing the war in Sudan through the illicit trade of gold. All are Sudanese, but they trade internationally. The Algerian president, Abdelmadjid Tebboune, has said that several children were among 11 people killed in a fire that broke out during the night at an orphanage near the capital, Algiers. 19 others were injured. Wildlife rangers in Nepal have fitted a satellite tracking collar on a notorious wild elephant blamed for the deaths of at least 25 people. They'll monitor its movements so they can react if it gets close to inhabited areas. It was tracked in the western sector of Chitwan National Park. BBC News.
0: Welcome back to NewsHour. Now, take a listen to this. That is the sound of a new species of monkey discovered by researchers in the forests of the Democratic Republic of Congo. Colobus congoensis, to give it black-furred little primate its full Latin name, is part of a wider grouping of colobus monkeys, which are herbivores. They live high up in the tree canopy of the Lamami National Park in central DRC. But it's only the fifth monkey species to be discovered in Africa in the past 75 years. Scientists embarked on this mission to find the orange-lipped monkey based on a blurry photo taken of one from nearly 20 years ago. And some local people also knew of the monkey's existence, but they rather call it its common name, Likweli. Professor Kate Detweiler and PhD student Junior Amboko from Florida Atlantic University both played key roles in its discovery.
2: The new Colobus Likweli is a medium-sized monkey, but it's the smallest colobus, and it's covered in dark hair. And then on its face, it's got this really magnificent orange cream colored lips and area under the nose that sticks out, especially when it roars. And then it's got this spiky black hair around the side of the face and on the top of the head.
3: It's not easy. The Lomami National Park is a very remote place, difficult to access and high. And probably this is why it took a long time to actually discover the species and also collect more data on it.
2: Having a new monkey species come to light is just really rare. We had an earlier discovery in 2012 from the same landscape on the west side of the Lomami River, and now we're on the east side. So we're really excited for learning more about what its ecology is and its evolution. It's really, really extraordinary.
3: We used to have this class taxonomy, and I always saw those names, but I never knew how they ended up giving those names. And for me, this was so emotional to see that I started from the very beginning to collect data. We didn't know anything about the species. And at the end, I was actually the one who gave the name because we kind of had three names suggested, and my name was actually picked up by the team, which is Colobus Kongwezi. This was actually my suggestion, and just proud to see that this naming is coming from me, and also know that this is how the process is for all species. We do have to go from nothing and actually to have a result, which is a scientific name that we have today.
2: The Lamami National Park is incredible. So I've done the full transect. Juniors lived there for years. And yes, people should go to Lamami National Park and see Lekweli.
3: Remember that Lomami is a new park. It was officially established in 2016. So almost everything is to be studied, not just primates. We have over 50 species of mammals, over 200 species of birds. For now, we define tourism Lomami as scientific tourism. So it's like student going, you have a research topic and you go collect data.
0: Junior Mboko there. And we also heard from Kate Detweiler as well. You're listening to NewsHour live from the BBC. I'm Rebecca Kesby. It's nearly 8 years since Italy's worst infrastructure disaster in decades. On August the 14th, 2018, in torrential rain and a strong summer storm, the Morandi Bridge collapsed in the northern Italian city of Genoa. 43 people were killed when a section of the bridge and one of its supporting pillars collapsed. The Morandi Bridge was built back in the 60s and was considered to be at the cutting edge of engineering design at the time. Today, three judges have delivered their verdict as to what went wrong, and the CEO of the company that managed the bridge is facing a lengthy prison sentence. We'll get more details on that in a moment. First, let's speak to the BBC's Davide Ghiglioni, who is from Genoa, Davide, and you were close to the scene when that bridge collapsed 8 years ago. Can you tell us what happened?
4: Yes, I was there. I was there because, as you said, I'm originally from Genoa, and I was visiting my family because it was a public holiday. It happened on the 14th of August, which is the day before the 15th of August, which is the biggest public holiday in Italy after Christmas. So everyone was on holiday, everyone was driving to the sea, everyone was using the bridge, and roads were particularly busy. And all of a sudden, it started raining really, really, really heavily out of the blue. And I was really, really close to the bridge, which I could normally see from where I was. But all of a sudden, it was just a huge plume of smoke and a huge sort of like noise. But because of the rain, it was really, really hard to understand immediately what was going on. And then all of a sudden, the bridge was no longer there and the traffic was paralyzed and people couldn't really move their cars. So they all left and ran towards the bridge and soon enough realized what had happened. I remember there was a firefighter who was driving to the beach with his girlfriend. He wasn't working. And he's just, you know, he ran to the scene to try and help people who were trapped. And it was obviously a huge shock for the people there, for the families, for the people who lost their lives, obviously, and for the city and the region as well. And obviously that collapse also prompted a discussion about, a broader discussion about the condition of Italy's infrastructure overall as well.
0: Yeah, it was very traumatic. Must have been awful to actually witness it because, as you say, 43 people were killed. Their families have been in the court today because they did want to see somebody punished for what went wrong. What did the court decide in the end?
4: So this was really, really important for the families. Obviously, this was just a first instance verdict, which means that, you know, there will be an appeal, at least. But symbolically, this is very important for the families because they've been calling for answers for the last few years. Because on the one hand, you had prosecutors saying, look, this was due to lack of maintenance. So someone's responsible. But on the other hand, the lawyers were saying, no, This was impossible to prevent, and you know, there was just a tragedy. We couldn't really do anything. I mean, the company managing the bridge couldn't really do anything. So families were sort of left in a limbo, or at least that's how they felt. I've been talking to them, and hopefully we'll have someone on the program in a bit as well. But they were saying this morning, yesterday, that they were feeling anxious, scared, insecure, and hopefully now they will be able to find at least some sort of sense of justice.
0: Yeah. All right. Well, thank you very much for speaking to us live there, Davide Guglioni there, who is from Genoa and who was there that day. And as he mentioned, many family members of those who were killed were in and outside the court today to try to hear this verdict. One of them was Giorgio Robbiano, who lost his brother, who was 44 at the time, his sister-in-law and his nephew, the youngest victim. He was only 8 years old. And Giorgio has been telling me what happened to his family that day.
5: So we had decided to celebrate my brother's birthday with my father 2 days before, because he was born on the 16th of August, to have lunch together. But they never arrived. So they were late. We tried to call them many times, but never answer. So at this moment, a friend sent me a message about the collapse, and yeah, I'm starting to feel that they were there. And until the end of the day, we didn't know anything. We tried to call, you know, police, hospital, whatever, and we never received any news until we decided to go to the hospital, and then we had the bad news.
0: Goodness me. And it was your brother, your sister-in-law, and your nephew as well, who was only eight,
5: somewhere,
0: is that right?
5: The youngest victim of the collapse, yes. They were a very nice and, you know, a very good family. You know, I always say three hearts and one beat. So they were happy. They were a very special family.
0: It must be so devastating for your family and your father as well. And the fact that you were all waiting to meet each other to celebrate your brother's birthday. I mean, it's just an awful story. And then it's been so many years to get to this point with the verdict. What's that been like for your family?
5: Okay, so 8 years have been a long time. But for such an important you know, trial, perhaps it is the right time. The important things right now is the judge say who committed the crimes. And we wait. My father died 5 years ago, so he cannot see right now the guilty. My only regret is that my father cannot be here to look at guilty parties in the face.
0: And you do believe that a crime or crimes have been committed, and that is what it was behind this bridge collapse then?
5: Yes, I do believe, yes. These people decided to speculate on people's lives. So I know, I really believe this. And I hope the judge just say, okay, you're guilty. You have to face prison, you have to face years in prison because you're guilty.
0: We are speaking to you before you hear the verdict. It's going to be emotional for you, isn't it, to be in there and listening to that verdict today?
5: Yes, it will be emotional, yes. I'm waiting. I'm waiting for this moment for a long time. The good part is that right now we have a committee, we are a family, so we are all together. I'm not looking for revenge, but justice.
0: And that was Giorgio Robbiano there, who lost three members of his family in that tragedy. We've been in touch with him since the sentence came out, and he told us here on NewsHour that now the responsibilities are clear and justice has been served. Now then, a new report by scientists from the World Weather Attribution Project warn that man-made climate change has made extreme rainfall in coastal West Africa five times more likely than in the late 19th century. And the study follows deadly floods in several coastal countries last month. Kiswensida Gigma is one of the climate scientists involved, as well as focal point for West Africa and the Sahel at the Red Cross Red Crescent Climate Centre, based in Ouagadougou in Burkina Faso, and joins us live now. Kiswensida, can you tell us a bit more about this report and what has been found?
6: Yeah, sure. Thank you for the opportunity. So the report was first of all triggered by the unusual death toll that was observed after some heavy rains in parts of West Africa. You mentioned the coastal countries. We had 34 deaths in Ghana and 59 deaths in Ivory Coast. So we wanted to actually understand if climate change could have contributed to that. And as you nicely said, unfortunately, this event was made more likely at least five times because of climate change. So this clearly outlines that the greenhouse gas emissions due to human activities have clearly something to do with the loss of lives of these people.
0: And is it clear whether the type of rain that's falling is different? Is it just the amount of rain, or is it in the way that it falls, or the times of year that it falls? What seems to be different?
6: For this particular case, it is the intensity, that is the accumulation of the rainfall, which has been particularly high because of climate change, as I said. But of course, it's also important to mention that prior to last month, the rains have been rather normal in those places. So it is, let's say, because of one, two extreme events that we end up having floods that basically put the whole season in a very wet situation. So the timing of occurrence of the floods also have some implications when it comes to climate change.
0: Right. So it's the intensity of the rain that's the real problem. And I guess that is causing what? Flash flooding, that sort of thing. And is there anything that can be done to shore up flood defences or prepare for that kind of intense rainfall better?
6: Yeah, certainly. And of course, we know that with climate change, this kind of event will become more likely than it is at the moment. And partly, one of the reasons, of course, we said that climate change contributed a lot to these events. But in addition, let's say poor urban flood risk management also contributed somehow. So there are a lot of things that governments and local communities need to do. And one such a thing would be to invest more in anticipatory actions that will help, communities to receive warnings ahead of the occurrence of the hazard, but also to be able to take action based on these scientific warnings ahead of time. But in addition, thinking more long-term, it is important for those governments to build more in infrastructure, especially in drainage infrastructure in the major cities, as well as, again, this is a long-term one, thinking of policies that will really be climate smart, that consider not just the kind of the current rainfall amounts that are observed, but also what climate models predict them to be in the next few decades.
0: Right. So obviously, you know, the climate change is a very difficult thing to try and tackle. But I guess, as you say there, the urban planners could maybe do something in the meantime, building more drainage, that sort of thing, and helping water to move away quickly so that it doesn't flood areas.
6: Yes, certainly. There is a lot of infrastructure work to be done in the region along the coast. You know that the coastal places of West Africa also have huge human concentration. So there is a lot of infrastructure work to be done there.
0: We must leave it there. Very nice to speak to you. Thank you so much for coming on. That's Kiswensida Gigma, their climate scientist involved in that research there in West Africa.
7: 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APM produces and distributes programs that inform and inspire, entertain, and engage audiences everywhere.

0: Of our top story this hour, Ukraine's president says he sacked his defence minister, Mykhailo Fedorov, because of tension between him ahead and the head of the armed forces. The dismissal has sparked public anger, and the Ukrainian MP, opposition MP Volodymyr Ariev, told us here on NewsHour that the sacking of Mr. Fedorov was a mistake.
1: I don't think it's a good decision. Moreover, I think that it really harms the positive changes achieved in the last half a year since the time when Mr. Fedorov were appointed as Minister of Defence.
0: Other headlines, a court in Italy has given a 12-year sentence to the former motorway boss blamed for the fatal collapse of a bridge in Genoa in 2018. And the UN says it fears 500 Rohingya migrants may have drowned off the coast of Myanmar. This is Rebecca Kesby with NewsHour live from the BBC. Finally today, we're heading into space, way into space, because the head of science at NASA has been in the NewsHour studio this morning telling us about their new super telescope that's about to be launched and the latest on the Artemis Lunar Exploration Programme. You might remember this moment from April this year.
2: 4, 3, 2, 1, booster ignition. And lift off. The crew of Artemis II, now bound for the moon. Humanity's next great voyage begins.
0: That's the launch of Artemis II's Orion capsule, which successfully took four astronauts to the far side of the moon this year. So what's next for the Artemis mission? That's the first question I put to NASA's Dr. Nikki Fox.
3: We've checked out the Orion capsule since it's come back, talked to the astronauts, checked them health-wise. We're doing analysis on the little tissue chips that we flew with the crew. So basically, we called them avatars. They were bone marrow chips that were actually paired to each of the astronauts. It was like having their little buddies flying with them in this experiment. Now they're back on Earth. We are able to compare those with ones that were left on the ground and didn't travel with Artemis II, and are working hard to look at the effect of microgravity and radiation on those particular astronauts. Right now, we are full steam ahead for Artemis III next year, which will be a low Earth orbit mission. A little bit different to the orbit of the International Space Station, but roughly the same distance from Earth. And there we're actually going to dock with the landers that will take us down to the surface with the next mission, test out the suits, the brand new suits in space, and just get everything ready to be all eyes on Artemis 4 and 5 in 2028 when we actually return astronauts to the moon's surface.
0: Right, so that still is the objective.
3: We've already started stacking that rocket. Most of the components are at Kennedy Space Center. So Artemis 3 stacked, looking beautiful, almost, you know, getting very close to being a complete rocket for launch next year again, so we can test everything before sending our astronauts to the surface.
0: I mean, some cynics point to Elon Musk's SpaceX or the whole sort of working together with a commercial outfit like that. I mean, does that give you any concern that space is becoming more commercialized?
3: Actually, the commercialization of space is actually great for us. You know, I wake up every morning and I think, how am I going to get more science into space? And the way we do it is really partnering with industry, with other countries, with new space companies. We're extremely proud of a program we have. We actually send stuff to the moon. And these are brand new companies that haven't built big landers before. We had the Blue Ghost Firefly 1, a mission that launched last year, touched down beautifully on the lunar surface, carrying 14 NASA payloads. And that's a, you know, brand new company. So lots of new companies coming in and really embracing. We're working on that sustained presence on the moon and building a lunar economy.
0: You have got another exciting mission on the way as well. Now, this is going to help us with our observation of space. And this is the launch of the Nancy Grace Roman Space Telescope. Tell us about that.
3: Oh, could not be more excited. that is getting ready to launch. So the telescope itself, it's a big astrophysics telescope. It is in Florida at the launch site doing all of those final checks. All great. It's actually going to go to the location very close to where the James Webb Space Telescope is. We call it the L2 point. And from there, it will look out into space. It will do a huge, like, all sky surveys. It will be looking for exoplanets. It will be looking for planets that could maybe have, you know, signatures of life out in the universe. With Nancy Grace Roman, we've discovered right now, about 6,000 planets in other sort of solar systems like ours. You know, we will discover billions of new galaxies, almost one galaxy for every person.
0: Wow.
3: We will discover, you know, tens of thousands of new planets, tens of billions of new stars. I mean, that's what we're going to be doing. And we're going to be studying dark energy, which I realize sounds like, what on earth is that? It's basically what powers our universe. It drives why the universe is continuing to expand, you know, why it hasn't stopped, why it is still expanding. That is the energy that literally powers the universe. We call it dark energy because it's very hard to detect. But Nancy Grace Roman will be doing that with this incredible machine.
0: It is incredible. Why is it so different to any other telescope we've had before? Each
3: telescope we build kind of builds on the one before. And so, you know, when you think about using them all together, it's like looking around. If you could only see in one color, you only see certain things here on Earth. We look at the universe in all wavelengths, and that's how we kind of build up this picture. So with the Hubble Space Telescope and the James Webb Space Telescope together, one looking in ultraviolet and visible, the other looking in infrared, gives you that full spectrum. Nancy Grace Roman is a very different kind of telescope. It actually does this all sky survey. So it has a field of view about 100 times that of Hubble. Yeah. And it basically scans the sky. It looks like it's almost doing a sort of bowing and twisting motion, if that's kind of how you can think about how the telescope is sort of working. But it will actually just scan and do these full, enormous sky surveys. And that's why we can see so much more. Also, Nancy Grace Roman will find interesting things for us, and then all of the other telescopes can essentially point there and do really in-depth, you know, gamma ray, X-ray, ultraviolet, visible, infrared, all working together to really help us understand our universe and, you know, why our universe is the way it is.
0: I have to ask you, where are you on the aliens UFO debate?
3: So I love that. Obviously, you can imagine I get that question all the time. And, you know, I think for us, that's one of our main goals at NASA is, you know, answering the question, are we alone in the universe? You know, the more we look into the universe, the more we see stars and planets and galaxies. And, you know, you have to think, well, why would we be the only place that has life?
0: Now, Dr. Fox, we've managed to tempt you into the studio because you are back home, because you are from the UK, as many people may have guessed from your accent. Did you ever think you'd end up being the head of science at NASA, or did you have another route planned for your career?
3: I honestly, when I was a child, I was fascinated by space because my dad absolutely loved space, thought everything was amazing. And he would actually say, imagine what it must be like to work for NASA, because we'd watch, you know, the shuttle launches. Did I think I could? No, it never occurred to me that I could work there. You know, brilliant people work there, and I was just a normal girl from Hitchin. So I spent a lot of my life wanting to be an actress, actually. I really did want to go to drama school, but I got offered a postdoc at NASA, and so I did that. I don't think I'd have been a very good actress, but that was where my heart was for quite a while.
0: Still reaching for the stars, though.
3: Still reaching for the stars, different type of stars, yes.
0: And that was Head of Science at NASA, Dr. Nikki Fox. And thank you to her for coming in. From us all here in London to wherever you are in the world, thanks for listening.
4: And good morning, KDR listeners. It is Thursday, July 16th. And, you know, it's feeling kind of like a finally normal July. And talking about the monsoons. Because at this time last week, we were wondering when that heat was going to break, when these long-promised monsoons were going to get here, and you know what? They did. They did, and it cooled things off, and it also gave us something to look forward to in the afternoons. It's 9 o'clock here at KDUR Durango. And you will be hearing the Cambrian explosion coming up at 9:30 for now. We will be playing another edition of Regional Roundup from Rocky Mountain Community Radio.
5: Welcome to the Regional Roundup, a production of Rocky Mountain Community Radio, a coalition of public and community radio stations in Colorado, Wyoming, Utah, and New Mexico, including this one. I'm Maeve Conran, the coalition's managing editor, and coming up on today's show, multiple wildfires are burning across the region. We'll go behind the scenes to see what it's like to support the thousands of personnel who are here fighting the blazes.
6: Right now we are serving 900 for breakfast. And that's almost every day too.
5: Then we'll hear about the ecological impact of one of the fires burning in southwest Colorado.
7: Old growth ponderosa pines, especially up where the fire is burning now, and you know they're never going to go back in this ecosystem.
5: We'll tag along on a flight high above the Rhone Plateau, which the Trump administration wants to open up to drilling.
8: Well, what's it going to look like 60 years from now? Are we still going to have the biggest elk population in the United States?
5: Then we visit a boxing gym where people with Parkinson's find fitness and community.
9: I feel comfortable here, you know, and we're all one. So it's a cool thing that we're doing here.
5: And we round out the show in Wyoming, and we'll hear about efforts to help pet owners with after-hours emergencies.
10: You're holding your dog in your lap and just praying that you drive faster.
5: From Rocky Mountain Community Radio, it's the Regional Roundup. But first, some news from around the Rocky Mountain West. Monsoon rains forecast for later this month could ease some of the worst of our region's drought conditions, but that precipitation comes with its own hazards. Our rural climate reporter Caroline Yonas has more.
11: Many fires this summer have burned in challenging terrain for firefighters, like the Gold Mountain Fire in the mountains near Ouray, the Ferris Fire near the Dolores River, and the Babylon Fire in the canyons of Bears Ears National Monument. Daniel Swain, a weather and climate scientist with the University of California and the National Science Foundation in Boulder, says the monsoon rains could impact those areas.
12: There's some steep canyons there, some very steep slopes that have burned. That would tend to increase the risk of flash floods or debris flows. And so, you know, it might not take as much rain or as intensive rain as would historically have been the case to cause a flash flood or debris flow.
11: Despite the risk of post-fire debris flows, he says precipitation would make firefighting conditions easier and reduce the risk of new fires breaking out. Swain also says it's unlikely that monsoon rains would make a real dent in the prolonged drought conditions in the region. For that, we'd need several wet winters in a row. Caroline Yanez, Rocky Mountain Community Radio.
5: Every year, Jackson Lake Lodge in the Grand Teton National Park in Wyoming hosts the famous Economic Policy Symposium. The Fed chair and global bankers converge to talk rates and figures. But for 20 years, a more private and possibly more influential group gathers in the same spot. KHOL's Evan Robinson-Johnson reports from Renaissance Weekend.
13: What began 46 years ago as an extended New Year's party has morphed into a year-long series of inspirational talks held in the country's more pristine corners. For the nation's semi-quincentennial, the five-day mélange of lectures and leisure took place in Jackson Hole. Retired NASA astronaut Steve Smith says hikes up Grand Teton National Park's Cascade Canyon and around Denny Lake enhanced the experience.
14: It's a dream come true to a place like this to not only share with the camaraderie and the intellectual superpower of this group, but then to see our lovely Earth.
13: Talks oscillated from nuclear fusion to spirituality and the role of religion in public life. Participants brought their kids, giving the networking a more personal feel. And every listener was encouraged to also present on a topic of their choice. Former Harvard president Lawrence Bacow says he goes to panels where he knows nothing about the subject. As for the topic of his lecture, Bacow presented parents with a crash course on how to get their teenagers into college. For KHOL News, I'm Evan Robinson-Johnson.
5: There are multiple fires burning across the region right now. The Aspen Acres fire in southern Colorado has destroyed hundreds of structures and prompted evacuations for multiple communities across several counties.
15: Among those forced to leave is Angie Goodwin, who had been staying with her uncle when they got the evacuation notice. Her family is now camping near Westcliff. They're waiting on news on the fate of their home. KLZR's Stephanie Sear caught up with Goodwin on her trip into town.
16: We've just been staying there. Like, we come into town and do this, you know, get showers and clean up. And then we go back out and we just pretty much wait there. We're just waiting.
15: Goodwin says she hopes the family's home is still standing, but she's preparing for a long displacement.
16: There's a lot of fire up there yet, so I'm going to safely say it's going to be at least a couple more weeks. I highly doubt. I mean, if you look at the map, I don't think we're going to make it home anytime soon.
15: In western Colorado, the Gold Mountain Fire near Ouray has burnt tens of thousands of acres, and nearly 1,000 people are working on the fire. The pilot of an aircraft that was helping with the operations died after their plane went down in a nearby reservoir. Almost overnight when the fire began, a small city popped up at the Ouray County Fairgrounds to feed, house and support the firefighting operations. KVNF's Brody Wilson takes us inside the incident command post.
17: You'll see crews, even when they're going to chow, walking in line.
18: It's early morning at the Ouray County Fairgrounds in Ridgeway. A crew of firefighters crosses the gravel toward breakfast in a single-file line. Nobody ordered them to. It's how they move on the fire line, where your place in line is how the crew keeps count of you.
17: And if you stay in a line, you have accountability for every single person in your crew.
18: That's Christy Thompson, one of the public information officers on the Gold Mountain Fire. The crews are headed toward breakfast, and breakfast here is an operation of its own.
6: Right now, we are serving 900 for breakfast. And that's almost every day, too.
18: Shamari Bailey is the head cook. 900 breakfasts. Days ago, this was a county fairgrounds. Today, it's a town of nearly 1,000 people. Hundreds of tents, streets of office trailers, showers, laundry, its own security. This is the incident command post for the Gold Mountain Fire. I asked Bailey why he does this.
6: I do it because someone has to. You know, people are out there fighting the fires for us, and we got to serve them. They have to eat, you know. We got to get them bulked up.
18: They have to eat more than most of us can imagine.
17: The amount of calories that are in a day's amount is about 5,000. Because they have to go for the maximum that people would need when they're out on the fire line to ensure that they are getting the proper nutrition.
18: Behind the mess tent are several refrigerated semi-trailers, a supply chain that thinks days in advance.
6: We order in bulk. We order ahead of time. We always stay ahead of the grind, so that way when the meal comes, we're prepared to make that meal. So we have 7 meals prepared in the reefer unit.
18: The kitchen is just one address on what the team calls Main Street. Rows of trailers where the sections work. Supply, planning, medical. Tyler Nathy is one of the operations section chiefs.
19: Sure. So we've got the main camp here, ICP, here in Ridgeway at the fairgrounds. And we're supporting close to 700 firefighters and associated support staff out of this location. Then we also have another what we call a spike camp. Up near the Highway 50 and Cimarron Road area. Incident-wide, we're getting close to about 1,000 people. We really kind of set up a little mini town.
18: But none of this is improvised. When a complex incident management team gets the call, the town comes with it.
19: Yeah, so anytime a team that's like ours, a complex incident management team gets ordered, we have a standard set of stuff that comes with us on a pre-order, essentially. So we like to come and be as self-sufficient as possible so that we're not putting extra strain on a community when we come in.
18: And one of the most surprising things, there are no volunteers in this camp. Every cook, every driver, firefighter is a trained, paid professional. They've come from more than 30 states, among them a tribal crew, the Shingle Springs Band of Miwok Indians from California. Near the mess tent, there's an information board. Every morning, the team posts fresh maps so crews coming off the line can see the whole picture of the fire that they're fighting. And one corner of that board is saved for something else.
17: And then we always want to make sure any of the thank yous that we get, these are all for the folks that are out on the fire line, and we want to make sure they feel appreciated.
18: For KBNF News and Rocky Mountain Community Radio, I'm Brody Wilson.
15: The Ferris Fire is also burning in Colorado in the southwest corner of the state. Evacuation orders and fire restrictions remain the immediate public safety concern. But as the fire burns through Dolores River Canyon, some local advocates are also thinking about what the fire could mean for one of the region's most distinctive ecosystems. KSJD's Lacey McKay has more.
7: The Dolores River is one of the most magnificent ecosystems in western Colorado.
3: That's Rika Fulton, the advocacy and stewardship director for Dolores River Boating Advocates.
7: It's kind of this hidden gem of life in this high desert ecosystem.
3: Fulton's group focuses on protecting the Dolores River and helping the public understand what makes the river corridor so special. She says this is more than a recreation area. It's one of the main ribbons of water and habitat running through a dry landscape.
7: It's a tributary of the Colorado River, so it provides really important aquatic connectivity to the larger basin for fish, and has a lot of biodiversity in the riparian area for plants and animals. And so it's a hot spot for birds and mammals and reptiles and all kinds of species that we all kind of love here in the Southwest.
3: The same remoteness that makes the area ecologically rich also makes it difficult for firefighters to access, and it makes it harder to know exactly what is happening on the ground as fire moves through.
7: So it's this high, narrow canyon with a lot of trees and dense vegetation in there and not a lot of water.
3: Aside from the fire, this year's drought is challenging the ecosystem. The river itself is extremely low. That matters because the canyon is not only dry from above. It's also missing the water that would normally support plants, fish, and wildlife from below. Some of the most painful uncertainty for Fulton is around the canyon's old-growth ponderosa pines.
7: There's just so much special vegetation down there that you can't find anywhere else. There's old-growth ponderosa pines, especially up where the fire is burning now. And, you know, they're never going to go back in this ecosystem. And certainly those ponderosa pines are fire adapted, but this seems to be such a high intensity fire that, you know, it's really worrisome for the entire ecosystem down there.
3: Fulton says some of those old trees may be hundreds of years old. She says some also show signs of cultural use by Ute people, including peeled ponderosas where bark was historically removed. Ponderosa pines are adapted to fire. In a lower intensity burn, their thick bark can help them survive. But Fulton says this fire is burning during severe drought. That raises the concern that the fire could burn hotter and more intensely than the canyon's older trees and riparian areas are built to handle.
7: Fires have always been a part of the ecosystem, whether they're naturally occurring or we know that it's well established that native peoples would set fires on purpose to kind of clear out the underbrush of forests. And a lot of those fires that were pretty low intensity, those big trees could easily withstand that heat for it wasn't as hot and it wasn't for too long. And some of the lodgepole pine, actually their seeds tend to disperse during those fire events, and that's how those species continue to evolve. But right now we're seeing one of the worst droughts in the past 100 years, and there's no water in the river. So I think all the vegetation has hardly any water in it to help fend off that really intense fire.
3: The impacts will not stop when the flames are out. Fulton says ash, sediment, and burned wood could wash into the river corridor during future storms. Some sediment and wood can be healthy for a river system, especially below a dam that traps those materials upstream. But because the Dolores is so low right now, Fulton worries that remaining pools could be overwhelmed.
7: Those pools will just get covered with ash and other kind of materials, and the fish, you know, won't have anywhere to go. So in this case, I'm really worried that the fish that are left in these pools are just kind of going to suffocate.
3: Fulton says future boaters and land managers may also see changed campsites, unstable slopes, burned trees, debris in the river, and possibly altered rapids. For now, much remains unknown. But Fulton is trying to hold both grief and hope at the same time. The canyon has seen fire before. It has old trees, hardy native fish, and plant communities that have survived harsh conditions for a very long time.
7: I do have hope that it will be okay, even if it's going to take several years to really, clean up and start to see regrowth. And I think there could be some good stewardship opportunities for people to go in there and monitor that and put in native seeds where it's important, you know, seeing how we can play a role in assisting the rejuvenation and the restoration of that river corridor.
3: Closures remain in place around the Ferris Fire, and officials are asking the public to stay out of closed areas while crews work. With KSJD News, I'm LP McKay.
15: You're listening to the Regional Roundup from Rocky Mountain Community Radio. I'm Maeve Conlon. Parts of the Roan Plateau in western Colorado are under threat of land leasing for oil and gas. At the same time, the Trump administration's Interior Department proposes drastic changes to speed the process for drillers. KDNK's Catalina Villarreal took a flight recently over the Roan Plateau to have a look and to learn more.
20: Last month, the Bureau of Land Management floated its proposal to sell leases on over 126,000 acres of public lands in Colorado for oil and gas drilling. On June 9th, a 30-day scoping period began for 114 parcels to be brought to auction in December. Some of those parcels are in the Roan Plateau, which towers 3,000 feet above the Colorado River near Rifle. This remote and largely pristine area is home to diverse and rare species of flora and fauna. On my tour with EcoFlight, I scoped the proposed leasing parcels. As we approached the plateau, I was surprised to see how much land had already been developed and extracted. Roads disrupted and made bare what would have been land covered in aspen stands, mountain meadows, juniper, and more. While flying over the proposed lease areas, I noticed how lush and green all the vegetation was. We flew past a glistening stream home to pristine cutthroat trout. When back on land, I sat with Dean Riggs, now retired from Colorado Parks and Wildlife.
8: The most significant thing of all of this is that we continue to lose habitat by the bucket load. You know, the question then becomes, well, where's wildlife supposed to be then? Where does wildlife have an opportunity to live on the landscape and do all of the necessary steps to survive and be meaningful populations of wildlife?
20: The Roan Plateau is also home to elk herds, mule deer, greater sage grouse, and endemic plants like the parachute penstemon.
8: And so then you start to think, well, what's it going to look like 60 years from now? Are we still going to have the biggest elk population in the United States? And that habitat that we're going to lose out of these things is, it's you can't put a price tag on it. I mean, it's not a nice to have. It's, you got to have it.
20: Federal policy changes may significantly cut local voices out of the Bureau of Land Management's public land planning process. Even as the BLM scopes December lease sales for Colorado and Arizona, the U.S. Department of the Interior proposed changes to the oil and gas leasing process, announced in late June. One rule change would reduce public participation from 90 days to 10 days. In the Federal Register notice, the Interior Department said the goal is to significantly expedite the process. For KDNK News, I'm Catalina Villarreal.
15: Just over 1 million people in the U.S. are living with Parkinson's disease. There's no cure, but research shows that certain types of exercise can help manage symptoms, including problems with balance and coordination. I visited one boxing gym in Boulder where people with Parkinson's are building strength, confidence and community.
21: One, two, three.
15: It's an early summer morning at the Corner Boxing Club in Boulder, Colorado, and assistant head coach Henry Motley is leading a group through a series of warm-ups. This isn't your typical boxing class. It's Rusty Gloves, a program that meets three times a week for older adults.
22: We're just warming everybody up, going through a bit of dynamic exercises, little dynamic warm-ups, just to wake the whole body up, get them ready for the boxing that they're about to do.
15: Most of the people in the class are living with Parkinson's disease. One of them is Colleen Brolin. She's been coming to Rusty Gloves for about a year.
23: I don't have a handshake at all. You know, I don't have a tremor.

0: Corner Boxing Club. Rusty Gloves is one of the biggest programs at the club, and Barry says the benefits extend well beyond the workout.
1: I think it's the most important piece. It's our purpose here in life is to create connection and bring people together. I think that we need more of that, of course. I think we're all saying that right now, is bringing people together, and I think that's the biggest benefit of this.
0: After warming up, participants rotate through stations that focus on balance, coordination, endurance and strength. Steve Miller was diagnosed with Parkinson's over a year ago. This morning, he's working out with one of the volunteers, Anna Grace.
2: It really wears you out a little bit. I'm sweating. It's a good workout, and it's continuous. And that's what I pretty much like about it. Your mind doesn't think about anything else. You're just going. And when the bell rings, you got 3 minutes to do what you're supposed to do and then move on to the next station.
0: As Steve punches the heavy bag, volunteer Anna Grace braces it and encourages him. She says boxing targets many of the skills people with Parkinson's are working to maintain.
3: The skills that you need to work on with Parkinson's are really the skills that we're all working on when we're in the gym. Things like balance, things like you're working on your reach, you're working on full extension, all that mobility stuff, as well as breathing. That's another really big one, is just kind of the control there.
0: As class comes to an end, Coach Henry Motley says boxing is for anyone willing to give it a try.
4: Anybody can do it, you know what I mean? It just takes getting through the door, and it's a pretty big door.
0: For Steve Miller, walking through that door has meant more than finding an exercise program. It's connected him with people facing the same diagnosis, and that's what keeps him coming back.
2: The community and watching everybody else do it, I feel comfortable here, you know, and we're all one. So it's a cool thing that we're doing here.
0: When a pet gets sick or injured in the middle of the night, owners might bring their furry family members to an after-hours emergency veterinarian. But in many rural communities across the Rocky Mountain West, that's just not an option. Some pet owners have to drive for hours to reach the nearest after-hours clinic. KHOL's Evan Robinson-Johnson reports on a new non-profit in Jackson, Wyoming, that's hoping to bring some relief to local pet owners.
5: What's okay? Who do you hear?
6: Lisa Lent has learned a lot from her blind golden doodle, Maya, heard here in a voice memo.
7: Also known as Maya Bear. She's 9 now.
6: But when another dog attacked Maya 3 months ago, they learned together how isolated Jackson can be.
7: She had a pretty large gaping wound in her neck area. And it was a Saturday night at, 10:30 at night at this point.
6: They could have waited until the morning.
7: But just because I'm a very scared dog mama, my husband and I got in the car and drove all the way to Idaho Falls.
6: It was a scary couple of hours to the nearest emergency clinic.
7: You're holding your dog in your lap and just, praying that you drive faster.
6: It's a familiar reality. Morgan McGlashan and her border collie, Neve, did the drive in a blizzard.
8: So I was in the back of the car trying to force feed our dog with black charcoal.
6: If their furry companions get sick after 5 p.m., there's a good chance owners have to journey over a mountain pass for emergency care. Here's vet tech Sumaya Holden.
9: We are all in the same boat. We all love our pets, and they mean the world to us, and we're all completely out of luck when it comes to, a problem at 1 o'clock in the morning.
6: But for some, the lack of nighttime services comes as a surprise. They learn about it in a moment of crisis, and the trips can disrupt work and families. For Kate Moore, it happened when her typically healthy golden retriever ate something untoward and ended up with a severe case of gastroenteritis.
10: I thought there would still be a vet on call, or that if I, pinged all of my friends, dog parents and horse parents and the like, someone would say, hey, my vet will do a house call. And the answer across the board was no.
6: At the same time, providers like Holden are burning out. They can't add extra hours or make the kind of house calls that previous generations of pet owners expected.
9: this is not exclusive to our area. This is

0: everywhere.
1: So she and her boss, Dr. MJ Foreman, founder of Spring Creek Animal Care Hospital, decided to start a new nonprofit from scratch.
2: To me, there was such a heartfelt, almost guilt, when I realized that people were left without care.
1: Jackson Hole has about 27 doctors, assistants, and techs across three facilities. They care for the Valley's estimated 11,000 dogs, plus those just rolling through town. That's a lot of animals, but it's still not enough to keep staff employed full time.
0: You need a population of about 60,000 people to make it financially viable. And we don't have that. We don't have that in the entire surrounding area included. So it had to be this model.
1: Veterinary Pulse Alliance is joining the county's more than 300 nonprofits. It's not the first time Holden has tried to open an emergency clinic. A nonprofit she wanted to launch in Alpine in 2023 never opened because the finances didn't work. Alexander McLean says Teton County, the country's richest by some measures, has the resources. She joined Pet Alliance as executive director after looking for her next act when the United States Agency for International Development, or USAID, shuttered. Opening the clinic has been a bit different than diplomacy in the Middle East, but she's excited for the momentum, as are owners like Lent.
3: You know, it's just like donating to search and rescue. You want to support them. You want to hope that you never need their services, but we're so lucky to have them in our community.
1: First step, they're renovating a rented building in the Target Plaza. They've so far raised just shy of $1 million. They need to double that for a November opening and raise an additional million to operate for the first year. Fundraising will drop off slightly after initial construction, Foreman says, but to keep staff through 14-hour night shifts, philanthropy won't ever go away.
2: It was always impossible. We tried two or three times over the years to actually hire an additional veterinarian to work after hours and weekends and holidays exclusively. And it failed miserably from a financial standpoint. Mm-hmm. Just doesn't pencil out how much you have to pay someone to work those hours.
1: Pricing will be comparable to daytime care and the current Idaho Falls alternatives, she says. Livestock won't be welcome at the retail hub.
0: Something that you want to bring your horse into.
2: The horse or the cow out in the parking lot would go over too well with the landlord. So
0: a little cleanup problem there, probably. So
2: cleanup on all five.
1: But the founders do hope to recruit vets who can see specialty pets like iguanas and birds. For KHOL News, I'm Evan Robinson Johnson.
4: 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Thanks to our rural climate reporter, Caroline Yonas, KHOL's Evan Robinson-Johnson, KLZR's Stephanie Sear, KVNF's Brody Wilson, KSJD's Lacey McKay, and KDNK's Catalina Villarreal for today's show. Our theme music is Take Me Somewhere by Joel Adam Russell. I'm Maeve Conran. Thanks for listening.
5: Here they come again. Billionaires wailing that Congress must act immediately to slash the monthly Social Security checks that middle-class and poor retirees count on. Plutocratic elites and their anti-government ideologues periodically erupt in outrage that elderly Americans who've earned retirement benefits are depleting the Social Security Trust Fund. So, they exclaim, government must cut the payments these old folks are getting. But wait, it's not the government's money. It belongs to the retirees themselves. They've paid monthly payroll taxes into the fund for years on the guarantee that they would later draw benefits out. Maybe so, bark opponents, but the money well is going dry. So the only way to save the program is to chop payments owed to beneficiaries. In three words, that's a lie. What the super wealthy don't want us to notice is that the Social Security tax is spectacularly unfair. If your yearly income is less than $185,000, which includes 95% of us, every penny of your earnings are subject to retirement tax. But if you're paid $1 million a year, or $1 billion, or even more, everything over $185,000 is tax-free. Sweet. Wait, there's more. Instead of being paid wages, most uber-wealthy people draw their annual income from a Wall Street scheme called unrealized capital gains. Big surprise, those gains are totally exempted from our nation's retirement tax. This is Jim Hightower saying, so let's make Musk, Zuckerberg, Bezos, and other tax-dodging billionaires pay on all of their income, like the rest of us do. That's only fair. Then, America can increase benefits so everyone can have a dignified retirement. Now that's true fairness. 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
6: 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And welcome to the Cambrian Explosion. I'm Jeff Moorhead. I'll be here until noon today. And our program, of course, focuses heavily on the 70s, 80s, and we try to do lesser-known rock bands as a contribution to the education you receive from Fort Lewis College. And today we are actually going to... Oh, there's this amazing band called Rockics. R-O-C-K-I-C-K-S. Rockics, all one word. And, you know, they're kind of hard to hunt down the information. But the band was active in the mid-70s, originating in L.A. But the two main guys were these dual blues rock, hard rock guitarists, Jerry Zubel and Brian Naughton. And they produced a couple of albums after they made it to L.A. I think they were originally from Tucson, mulling about the Tucson area, saying, let's go out to L.A. Let's start this band. And it is truly a amazing band. They only put out two albums, but recently... Grooveyard Records has released the two albums together as an anthology. It's just called Keep On Rockin', which was one of their songs, a retrospective anthology. And it's available on iTunes, and I think it's probably released on vinyl, because I'm sure that these original pressings of the band are almost impossible to find. You know, it's another one of those bands that we put in the category of they almost made it. Why didn't they? We have no answers. that's a long category, but you know what? It absolutely applies to a lot of bands here on the Cambrian Explosion. So without further ado, here is Rockics doing Sweet Wealth.

All right, the tubes. The tubes giving us our way out of the first set. That was called Telecide, off of the Remote Control album from 1979. Gotta love those guys. And Box of Frogs was the middle song there. Into the Dark. You know, that was, of course, Jeff Beck doing the guitar. That is what the Yardbirds would have sounded like had they all stayed together, because that was 1984. And there's another album out, Box of Frogs. That was their eponymous first release. There's another one out there. Gotta get it. I gotta get that album. I'm a Jeff Beck fan, of course. And started off with Rockix, Sweet Wealth. I thought that was a good song given how I introduced them, that they didn't really make it, unfortunately. I mean, can you imagine that particular sound not making it? But yeah, it's just crazy. So they were rediscovered in, of course, this re-release of their first two albums called Keep On Rocking, a retrospective anthology by Grooveyard Records, is where you want to pick some of this stuff up, because it's pretty amazing. Pretty amazing guitar playing from two very good blues rock guitarists, and, you know, backing off, letting one solo, doing dual leads. That's some pretty amazing stuff. But Sweet Wealth never came their way, despite the pleas in the lyrics of that song. I mean, I think if they were really, you know, maybe they just said, you know what, this isn't going to do it, and enrolled in medical school or something. I don't know, because I can't find anything on these two guys, Jerry Zubel and Brian Naughton. Just not out there. 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We have got a really good band coming up called Low Cut Connie. You know, I heard this and I'm like, yes, yes, this is the morning coffee break. So until then, though, we are going to start off with a guy named Roger Chapman. He was an English musician, played in a band originally called Family. They were started in the late 60s, I think. Have a lot of good early to mid 70s albums out before they broke up. I've played Family numerous times on the Cambrian Explosion. Roger Chapman is the lead guy, and I've maybe played him once or twice, but the album is called Chapo, and it's from 1979. He's just got this really unique theatrical vibrato that you just can't help but kind of enjoy it.

desperation. That's riot. That not quiet riot. The good riot started in the 70s there. That was 77 off their album Rock City. And you also heard Spooky Tooth, Waiting for the Wind. I actually got that off a Gary Wright album, which is not listed anywhere. Couldn't find any info on it. I think it was just something that he kind of put out later after he gained a little fame. That was way back in 72, but that album, or the original album, was Spooky 2 from 1969. And then Roger Chapman, how'd you like that? Really, really good album, Chapo. That's a really good album. It's, you know, it's got some unknown studio musicians on it that just do a fantastic job. And, always enjoy playing Roger Chapman. Either Family, I love that band Family. Just crazy. A theatrical rock, maybe, is what you might want to call that. Brings us to 10 o'clock here at the Cambrian Explosion. First half hour is gone. And it's time for the morning coffee break. 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Now open Tuesday to Sunday from 10 a.m. to late, and it's closed on Mondays, just FYI. Who likes Mondays? The band I'm going to play today is called Low Cut Connie. It's awesome. This particular album is called Living in the USA. Living in the USA. It's just got some really cool modern rock grooves going on. Real, you know, it's just edgy enough that I listen to it and I'm like, oh, got to be a morning coffee break for the Cambrian Explosion. So without further ado, here is Low Cut Connie, Living in the USA. And I will see you at 10:30.

All right, there it is. Low-cut Connie, living in the USA. Really good songs there. A very good album. And, you know, it's living in the USA without the apostrophe of living, because that was a Steve Miller song, and maybe that's why they did that. I don't know. But we, you know, got through, what was that, 7 out of the 10 songs there. So, yeah, very good job. Low Cut Connie, living in the USA. I give it a thumbs up. I think that sound is very good on today's indie market. And that will do it for the coffee break. Once again, brought to you by Classified Records, Durango's newest record store. They have new and used vinyl in there. Go check them out. They're at 125 East 10th Street. Now open Tuesday to Sunday, 10 a.m. They close late, and they're closed on Mondays. And now we resume the Cambrian Explosion. I got a long set I'm going to play here, featuring late 70s, early 80s stuff. Yeah, what do we have coming up? The Rods. The Rods. I'll start it off with The Rods. David Feinstein of Elf. Remember that band, Elf? That was Ronnie James Dio's first band, and it was kind of a boogie keyboard-based band. And the guitar player broke out after that band and formed The Rods. Formed in 1980, as Ronnie James Dio had left Elf, was playing with Rainbow with Ritchie Blackmore. But The Rods had a much heavier sound. So that, and really good albums. Really good sounding albums. You know, just it's early 80s. That's why I did this. It's like I don't want to go with that hairband sound. Let's go with the good rock that we know is out there. Another band that you'll hear in the set is Green on Red, or like a punk-influenced band. And eventually kind of settled on this psychedelic country sound, loosely associated with the Paisley Underground, but it was important to them to remain kind of free of that classification. I don't exactly know why. But we have some John Luke Ponty, play some producers, The Cure, The Radiators. Yeah, very diverse set coming up. So let's kick it off with The Rods.

0: All right, Emerson, Lick, and Powell there. Boy, we got through that long set with, minimal technical difficulties. You were just like, minimal? What do you mean? And it means it could have been worse. But Emerson, Lake, and Powell there with Learning to Fly off that self-titled album from 86. Yes, the original Emerson, Lake, and then they added Cozy Powell. It was a very, very good incarnation. Really interesting stuff there. But that was called Learning to Fly, obviously. One of the shorter songs on that album. You heard the Radiators doing Jigsaw off the Heat Generation album from 1981. That was a cool song. And then Green on Red. Green on Red was a band originally from Tucson, again, kind of a punky band that eventually settled on a style, kind of psychedelic country Americana. Anyway, that was The Ballad of Guy Fawkes, featured on the EP release from 1985 called No Free Lunch. Seriously, good stuff there. And like I kind of alluded to, they were kind of bent on remaining separate from the whole Paisley Underground thing. I don't know why they didn't want to go there. I don't know. But that's what I read. You heard Romeo Void. Second time I've played him in the, past few weeks. Very, very good band. Love that lead singer, Deborah Eyall. Iyall. She is actually part of the Pacific Northwest indigenous culture. And they, of course, parted ways with only a few albums in 1985, but she went on to have a really amazing career. And if you like her, you should check her out. Check her out on Wikipedia. That'll help you launch into her solo stuff. Deborah Eyall. Jean-Luc Ponty did Give Us a Chance off the Taste for Passion album released in 1979. You heard Prism, Canadian band extraordinaire. Love Prism. Play them all the time here. That's off the Young and Restless release. That one was called The Visitor. And then The Rods. Man, that's some good stuff. The guitar vocalist is David Feinstein, previously of Elf, Ronnie James Dio's first band, and kind of emanating from the same area in New York that Ronnie James Dio did. So there you go. That is our long seven-song set. Brings us to the top of the hour, 11 o'clock here at KDUR Durango. Now time for the concert calendar.
1: 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Also on Friday, 6 p.m. at 11th Street Station, The Sand Wanderer. 6 p.m. at Union Social House on Friday, Magic Ham. 7 p.m. in the Community Concert Hall at Fort Lewis College on Friday, Music in the Mountains presents the Candlelight Chamber Concert. Also on Friday, 7 p.m. at the Animas City Theater, it's the High Country Hustle album release party. Opening that show, Derek Damesol with PJ Moon. 8 p.m. at the Subterranean on Friday, Nuages du Desert. Saturday, July 18th, 6 p.m. at 11th Street Station, Vintage Brew. Also on Saturday, 6 p.m. at Union Social House, Wild Roses. 6 p.m. at the Esoterra Arboretum on Saturday, Leah Orlikowski. 7 p.m. in the Community Concert Hall at Fort Lewis College on Saturday. Music in the Mountains presents Eileen Ivers and the Brigadines.
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1: 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This has been the KDUR Concert Calendar, brought to you by 11th Street Station, offering a collection of food trucks with a variety of dining options, coffee, cocktails, live music, and more in downtown Durango. If you have an event you would like posted on the KDUR Concert Calendar, please send that information at least 2 weeks in advance to kdur@fortlewis.edu. 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
0: Wow, yeah, nice. Oh, well, congratulations to all the bands out there putting out CDs. That's way cool. You know, there's a lot of good bands emanating from Durango. And, you know, catch them while they play here in town. And keep tuned to the Concert Calendar for, you know, that kind of breaking news. We are going to go back. Well, I'm going to finish out that, like, early 80s set with the Tigers of Pantang. We'll take it to the bottom of the hour with some... I'm going to mix a lot of mid-70s kind of rock in to this set. And, you know, I anticipate that you will enjoy it. Just another good set of music here on the Cambrian Explosion.

Can you guess the guitarist? If you said Steve Morse, you got it. Steve Morse, off the Stand Up album from 1985. That one was called English Rancher. You know, his songs always have the most interesting titles. And knowing the titles before you listen to them, it gives you a sense of, you know, why it was titled that. Just an overall sense, I guess. You heard Sad Cafe. Great band. Facade from 1978, that song called Emptiness. Beat Farmers. Beat Farmers doing Dark Light off of Pursuit of Happiness from 1987. The 80s power pop group, The Producers, doing The End off of their eponymous first release from 1981. You heard that a band called The Bee's Knees, and I've been kind of flirting around with like trying to feature them. And so I did. That is actually off of a rare release from 78 called Looking for Love. It may have been an EP release, but I found it on an album called Texas Refined Crude. Texas Refined Crude. They're from Texas, and this album is a compilation album, 1978, maybe. Well, I actually don't know when that album came out. It had to be after 78, but anyway. And I found it. I actually purchased it, and it was part of the Kirk James album collection, which was an amazing album collection. And that's a rare one. I looked into that. It's like, this is sought after by collectors, and it has a whole bunch of bands on it from Texas that, you know, were kind of undiscovered. And I'm like, oh, that is perfect. That is perfect, because you've heard me play a lot of undiscovered Texas bands that just reside in the past now. And so that one was a good one, from the Bee's Knees, Looking for Love. Kind of a cool groove to it. And it started off with the Tigers of Pantang. Make a Stand off Crazy Nights. Some great guitar work on that song. Brings us to the bottom of the hour here on the Cambrian Explosion. We've got a half hour to go. 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For more information, email danthek@gmail.com. All right, for this last half hour or so, I'm going to start it off with a band called War Horse. Had two albums. This is from the 1970. I guess the bass player for the original Deep Purple, which was not Roger Glover. It was for that incarnation that had Rod Evans on vocals. That early stuff, you know, Hush, Kentucky Woman are the hits, but some really good stuff in there. So early Ritchie Blackmore stuff. But anyway, the bass player went on to form a band called War Horse. They had two albums out. This is a 1970 eponymous release. This one,
you know, it's kind of strange. You might find this to be kind of a strange song. It's kind of like maybe the vocalist is being a little bit too reserved. I don't know. But it's interesting. It's an interesting. It's a good cut, too. It's called Rock Electric.

little cure to kind of somewhat close out the set. That was from 1980. I think it was their second album called 17 Seconds. A little instrumental, real cool groove there called Secrets. And we did some funk representing the West Coast funk, the LA group War, off the All Day Music album from 1971, doing Get Down, and then Curtis Mayfield, probably he's unmistakable with the falsetto voice. Sweet Exorcist, name of the album. And that one was called Kung Fu. And how about that Rock Electric? See what I mean about the vocals? They kind of seem a little out of place. It's like, loosen up, dude. But that band's called Warhorse. From 1970, they had two albums out. It's been kind of like this on the Cambrian Explosion all day. Ever since 9:30. We're just kind of picking and choosing some bands that are not well known. Others that are going deep. That's the way we do it here. To close out, how about Walk on Water with UFO off the Running on Empty album? You'll be hearing Democracy Now coming up at noon today.

0: Near the end of summer, everyone's invited to a fiesta in southwest Colorado. It's called Durango Fiesta Days. There's a rodeo queen contest, barrel racing, and a carnival. It's one of those times when cowboys and horses take over the La Plata County Fairgrounds. But there's more to the event's history.
1: It was a cultural event to share the cultures, the Anglo, Spanish, and Native cultures.
0: This is Cindy Brevik, president of the Durango Fiesta Days Committee. She takes pride in the event's origins, celebrating the region's tri-ethnic heritage.
1: So a lot of people just think about it being a rodeo and don't remember that it was a cultural blending and recognition and getting along and sharing our cultures. That's what started the whole thing.
0: The event dates back to 1935, when it was known as the Spanish Trails Fiesta. Brevik says back then, there was more open space in Durango, especially around the fairgrounds.
1: The fairgrounds wasn't there. The high school wasn't there. No rec center. Nothing was there except the railroad track and a lot of empty ground.
0: When it came time for the fiesta, travelers from around the Four Corners would gather to set up tents and cook together.
1: And people would move around from one camp to the other and enjoy everybody's food. And it wasn't anything that was coordinated. It just happened.
0: And Brevik says there was mainly one group of people camping near the Animas River.
1: From what I understand, that's where the native people set up their camp, right along the river between the track and where, you know, the end of the fairgrounds is right now.
0: It's a distinct image. Indigenous people from nearby tribes setting up tents and building fires after a day at the fiesta. Brevik hasn't seen any photos of these campsites, and she's only heard stories from people who witnessed the camps. It's possible these sites were set up around the present-day high school football field and the fairground horse stalls, but we don't really know. Without much proof, it almost sounds mythical. Like one of those stories that requires sifting through the murky lore of local history, trying to verify larger-than-life tales held in a small town. The story also fascinates me because I'm indigenous. I'm a member of the Navajo Nation. Were any of my people camping out at the fiesta? What about people from nearby Native nations? So much history of indigenous life remains invisible and undocumented. With only hearsay to rely on, the story seemed to point toward invisibility. So, I wanted to find someone who actually camped by the river for the Spanish Trails Fiesta. Who were those people? Their stories aren't anywhere.

0: Before I get to that, there's other Fiesta lore to clear up. Like, how did this event start? Cindy Brevik has a theory. She believes the event happened organically as a result of people gathering together to celebrate our diverse history. But then there's another explanation.
1: Durango businessmen got together and, long story short, created the Spanish Trails Fiesta.
0: This is Robert McDaniel, a local historian. He says that when the event started in 1935, Durango was coming out of the Great Depression.
1: People were out of work. People didn't have money. Business was slow. And not just a business thing or an economic thing, but it lifted spirits. It was a big party.
0: Like Brevik, Robert McDaniel grew up attending the Spanish Trails Fiesta. He also doesn't remember seeing Native people camped along the river. The lore intrigued him enough to speculate.
1: So they may have been camped up where it was level, which would be some distance from the river, and you have to remember that the railroad tracks are there too.
0: I could theorize and time travel all day with historians, but I still needed to hear from someone who was actually there camping out. Like I said, it's hard to find any documentation of indigenous people camping around the fairgrounds. I searched through news archives, dusty old pamphlets and photographs. I spent weeks sending emails and making phone calls on this quest for an eyewitness account. I kept hitting dead ends. On my afternoon runs along the river trail, every time I passed by the fairgrounds, I kept thinking to myself, where were these campers positioned to hear the river wave them goodnight?
2: Yeah, you know where the train track is?
0: Then I finally had a breakthrough.
2: Just up the bank. All of that was empty, and then there's no buildings or anything. Then you could camp there.
0: This is Byron Frost, a member of the Southern Ute tribe. He's 74 years old and grew up in Bayfield, east of Durango. Frost remembers attending the Spanish Trails Fiesta in the mid-1950s. He can still recall what the fairgrounds looked like back then.
2: The grandstand was on the west side, and yet you had to racetrack around in front of the grandstand on the east side. And further east was the river down below.
0: He also vividly remembers camping out with his family near the river.
2: You had room on a bank where people camped out on top. We had to get over there to try to find a spot that we wanted, and that's where we used to camp out.
0: Frost says it looked like any other campground. Tents spread out, children playing around while families build a fire for dinner.
2: Then when it gets close to dark, then they eat. And then if you wanted to go to carnival, then you'd go to carnival before it gets too dark and get over there and come back. And make sure you have your bedrolls ready in a tent because everybody picks their places in the tent. And we used to have a real big tent all of us could fit in. There was maybe five of us, six of us in there. Best thing was in the morning smelling the bacon and all that. I mean, everybody could smell that bacon cooking. And
0: Frost recalls seeing people from other tribes in the campgrounds, including the Diné and Jicarilla Apache. Their reasons for camping are unclear. Byron Frost says his family camped out so they could be near their horses. Frost comes from a ranching family, and they were actively involved with the fiesta. His siblings competed in the horse races, and his father had a dance group that performed in town.
2: He had a powwow group called the Many Feather Friendship Club.
0: The group was set up by the train station in downtown Durango.
2: We'd go down there and dance and sing for the tourists that come in with the train. And that way they know that the Utes are still around. And
0: the dance group consisted of 8 Southern Ute performers, and Frost has positive memories about the group's reception.
2: And you can tell the tourists are rocking and rolling with their bodies, listening and watching the dancers.
0: It was the Durango Chamber of Commerce that encouraged his father to bring the dance group into town. That support from the city meant a lot to Frost's father.
2: The dancers and my dad and all that, they felt special because it's showing the traditionals to the tourists.
0: Even though the city encouraged these cultural performances, Frost says there wasn't any singing or dancing at the campsites.
2: Indians were kind of embarrassed to show that tradition out there in the open. Dancing and singing is kind of like maybe we might offend the people there that's at the rodeo grounds.
0: That embarrassment was a result of the U.S. government's assimilation policies enforced on Native communities from the late 19th century to the mid-20th century. This era included boarding schools and English-only education.
2: Back in the days with assimilation to the white American culture, we had to not use our language and all that.
0: Indigenous people were prohibited from practicing spiritual ceremonies and speaking their language.
2: I mean, my parents said, you can't do this in school. You can't talk your language. And they tell you, don't talk your language. You need to talk English. And you had to do these to be part of society. So the assimilation kind of took away the thought of us being the traditional type of people that we're brought up to.
0: The ramifications of assimilation shaped Byron Frost's childhood in Bayfield.
2: So when that happened, it kind of like you forget about the Indianness in you.
0: But back at the fairgrounds during fiesta time, Frost and his family had a chance to celebrate their native culture. Through singing and dancing, his father's group reminded the public of something important.
2: So they know that as we, a Ute tribe, are here next to the community of Durango as part of the whole ethnic background of everybody living together.
0: The dance group was also inclusive, letting white tourists participate.
2: They say, well, we're going to do the round dance, so all you people, come on. We invite you to do the round dance. People enjoy that because they're part of the dancing of traditional of Utes.
0: And there's a specific reason why Frost's father named his dance group the Many Feathers Friendship Club.
2: Because my dad felt that them feathers means all of us together, that we should be as a friend with one another as we dance.
0: Keep in mind, this is only one person's story. We don't know how other Native people felt at the event back in the 1950s. We still don't know what it was like for Natives back in the 1930s. It's hard to say if we'll ever hear about those other experiences. For now, those histories remain unrecorded. Byron Frost's story alone adds more texture to the Spanish Trail's fiesta. And since there were so many attempts by the U.S. government to erase indigenous existence, I take delight in hearing a story about Native families traveling to Durango and camping out. Now, when I run along the river trail and I pass the fairgrounds, I think of those Native folks camping there once upon a time. It's another confirmation that indigenous people have always been here, that we will always belong to this land.

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It was written and produced by me. 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I'm Kirby Bennett. We'll see you next time for more stories from the Magic Southwest.

0: 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I'm Douglas. Welcome to Radio of the Blasted West. 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Heard every Thursday after Democracy Now! 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Commencing the music portion of today's program with Baby Rose. The record is Urinalism. Here is Sunday on KDUR.
1: One, two, three.

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0: Damn, son, where'd you find this?
1: Yeah! Nah, that's enough. He's still right.

0: top of that begging. I got a fiend that shooting his foot like he Megan. I got two Glocks, they side by side. If I put them up, it's 11. I'm overly breaded. I'm about to Kevin Garnett it. I'm about to up a skull. We got this for the low. Getting that cheese and shred it. I've been outside since 7.
1: I've been outside for a minute. I ain't gonna talk, I'ma live it. Every day, a second, every minute. Survival of the

KDUR Durango. Music from Brother Ali. That was Bad Emmer Effer Part 2 from the record Us. Brother Ali returning to the Animus City Theater August 11th. I believe that is a Tuesday for a 21 and up show. Doors at 7 o'clock. More information can be found at animuscitytheater.com. Prior to that, new music from Vince Staples with Blackberry Marmalade from the record Crybaby. Isaiah Rashad did Same Beep from It's Been Awful. Billy Woods and Kenny Segal with FaceTime featuring Samuel Herring. That is off of the Billy Woods and Kenny Segal second collaborative LP, Maps. Prof with Pete and Boss and John Ray from the record Good Time Boy. That was Kin. I'm Outside. DJ Shadow with Run the Jewels, Denzel Curry, and Tia Kareen from the Mountain Will Fall 10th Anniversary Edition. That was Nobody Speak Part 2. And commencing the show with Future doing 2018 from the new album The Real Me, and Baby Rose with Sunday from the new record Urinalism. And folks, that gets us caught up. In about 20 minutes or so at 2:05, we will be joined by High Country Hustle for a discussion in advance of their new record. 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I'm Douglas. You're listening to Radio of the Blasted West, songs that sound good loud. That was a fun set of all hip-hop and rap music. We're going to change directions, as we like to do on this show. Music from Shilpa Ray. The record is last year's Savage. Here is Moksha on KDUR.

0: Wrapping up the first hour of the program with music from the Canyon Observer, that was Jezik off the record Figura. Prior to that, Rainbow Kitten Surprise with Seven from the record of the same name. Slothrust did Juice from Of Course You Do, and we commenced that set with Shilpa Ray doing Moksha from last year's Savage. And that gets us caught up. You're listening to KDUR Durango, where the time is 2 o'clock. In 5 minutes, we will be joined by High Country Hustle, but first it's time for Your Living Lands.
1: This is Our Living Lands, and I'm Jill Freitas. The Sky City Buffalo Ram Dancers are a group from the Acoma Pueblo. Our Living Lands producer, Daniel Spalding, attended a recent performance at the Indian Pueblo Cultural Center in Albuquerque. After, he spoke to the dancers about the importance of land, animals, and culture.
2: For listeners who may not be familiar with the Buffalo Ram Dance, can you explain a little bit about the dance and what it represents to your community?
3: My name is Shane Keen. I'm from Acoma Pueblo. My Indian name is Hayuye Ufraxanotzesh. As far as the Buffalo dance group, each Pueblo in New Mexico, out of the 19 Pueblos, we all have a different style of a Buffalo dance. Each Pueblo is unique and different. We're not all the same, but when we do perform, we do pray from our hearts. We pray for the people, not just at home, but for everyone around the world. We pray for the land. We pray for the animals. We pray for Mother Earth to have water.
2: How does the Buffalo Ram Dance reflect your people's relationship with the land, animals, and the environment?
3: As far as the representation of like the ram and the elk, they just copy how they see the wildlife out in nature. And as far as the way they move, the way they would dance if they would hear the drum beat, they will perform as if the animals were here too as well.
2: As environmental changes continue to affect indigenous communities, how do cultural traditions like this dance help strengthen resilience, identity, and connection to place?
3: As far as all that, I usually like to tell my kids to believe in who they are, where they come from, because that's going to be carried on for generations after generation. So I tell them to have belief.
2: When you perform the Buffalo Ram Dance, what do you hope community members and visitors take away about the Pueblo of Acoma, its culture, and its enduring relationship with the land?
4: Well, good afternoon. My name is Philip Garcia, and I am from the Pueblo of Acoma. I come from the Big Sun clan on my mother's side and the Little Turkey clan on my father's side. And I think for me, when I'm out there performing, you know, my hope for the people is that they take some of this good feeling, right? The good energy that comes from the songs, from the movements, from the different colors, everything that we have, that they take that with them and they use it in a good way, you know, that it connects their spirit with whatever good energy that we're providing.
2: How are you working to ensure these songs, dances, and cultural teachings are passed on to future generations of Acoma youth?
4: Our thing is to bring in the new individuals and teach them while they're young, to get them, you know, interested in dancing and moving and, you know, in the songs, you know, learning how to sing, learning how to drum, you know, also, you know, taking care of whatever stuff that they have, whether it's their shells or their bells, you know, everything that it has, it serves a purpose in the dance.
2: Can you share a little bit about what it means to you as a traditional song carrier to share these songs in front of the visitors here at the Indian Pueblo Cultural Center?
4: We put a lot into the songs that we're out there. And our songs are not just words, but they're prayers. Prayers of good feelings, of good healing for our people, the land, the animals. And that hopes that we bring the rain clouds in, you know, and everything that we do, you know, is, you know, part of, you know, this whole earth, I guess you want to call it, right?
2: As dancers who share your culture and, you know, songs with the visitors, what does this mean to you as one of the youth dancers?
5: My name is Lauren Vio. It means very good. It feels good to dance for the people and pray for them, even though they may not understand it. They just tell them that it's a prayer and it keeps us doing our tradition and learning new different things.
2: How does it feel as a Pueblo tribal member to share your culture with the visitors?
6: Hello, my name is Chloe Mice. I'm 16 years old and is almost finished my sophomore year of high school. It just makes me like happy and like to see people around and like watch us and see how we do things and what we pray for as a native person coming from like any Pueblo and stuff.
2: And what is one thing that you hope visitors can take away from watching you perform here at the Indian Pueblo Center?
6: Mainly like the prayers that we like send out to people, like if like their family's like falling ill or something, then we could like send it out to them, like wherever they're coming from, like around the world. And then I just like to like bless people whenever I'm dancing.
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0: We are joined on KDOR right now by three members of local band High Country Hustle, Andy, Chuck, and Seth, and High Country Hustle celebrating the release of their new record, New Old Roads, on Friday, July 17th at 8 p.m. at the Animas City Theater. Gentlemen, welcome. Thanks for being here.
1: Thanks for having us.
2: Yeah, thanks for having us.
3: Hey, Brian.
0: Great to see you all. And I was thinking earlier, because we just did this. To me, it was like a month ago. Weren't they just on? But then it actually was 7 months ago.
3: Oh, wow.
0: Prior to the New Year's Eve show. So it's great to have you all back here. And I do think, like as I said earlier, there is an open door policy for local bands to come up here. So you know, 2-3 times a year, I think, is always good. If you want more, and you might get more from the radio show we were just talking about. More on that in the future. You might get more from High Country Hustle. But for now, we talk about the album release party, New Old Roads, which, again, is happening Friday. Openers, PJ Moon and Derek Damesoll. I know PJ. I don't know Derek. How do you decide on an opener? Do you all get to pick?
3: Yeah, usually for these Animas shows, we get to pick. And we usually try to bring in, you know, some of our buddies, some people in the scene who are doing really cool stuff and get them down to Durango, you know.
0: Yeah. And then so you land on these two.
1: Yeah. So Derek, serendipitously, we kind of were reaching out to all these different bands, some friends of ours, and a lot of them weren't landing. And then Derek just kind of reached out of nowhere and was like, hey, I'm really trying to get back down to the Southwest. And yeah, it's like, well, hey, perfect timing.
0: And where's he from?
1: He's living up in the Front Range.
0: Okay, mm-hmm. Cool. Well, great to have them, and I'm stoked to hear them, and I'm stoked to hear you all. And again, congrats on the new record. Did I read this correctly? Recorded at Scooter's,
2: yeah,
0: right? And when did that happen? Who put, you know, do you all always, is Scooter your guy?
2: As much as we can have him, he's a busy man
0: yes.
2: these days. He's highly sought after, and we're lucky to get some time with him when we can. But yeah, if we have the option, we'd love to use Scooter.
0: Can you give me the timeline? Like, when were you all at Scooter's studio?
3: So we got started the first or second week of October, and we were in there basically for 5 days straight recording these 10 tracks. I think it came out to like 56 hours down there.
0: Yeah. Now, when you go in to record a record, I'm imagining you've got a pretty good plan. Like, you know, you have more than 10 songs. You have 13 songs, 14 songs that you might record, and knowing that some are going to be left on the editing room floor. Like, do you go in there with a serious game plan? And then second part of that question, how quickly does the game plan go off the rails?
1: Actually, you know, we
0: and when I say off the rails, I mean in the best.
1: Way. Well, you know, so we've started working on these songs, these tracks. I mean, probably well over a year and a half ago, and so you know, and then we kind of did two little writing retreats with the songs and really dialed in which songs we wanted to do and how we wanted to do them as best we could. And then once we brought on Scooter Scooter engineered everything, recorded everything, and he also did mixing and mastering and helped produce the album as well. So once we kind of knew all that, we went in and had some pre-production type stuff with him where we kind of worked through all these songs. But really, yeah, we only had those 10 songs that you know, we kind of knew those were our songs that we're going to tackle. And we kind of have a strategy, a board. I don't know if you guys want to talk about the board.
0: Oh, yeah. I want to hear about the
3: board.
0: Yeah,
3: we've got this this whiteboard that we go in, and we've got the song name kind of on one axis. And then on the other axis, we've got tracking, which is all of us playing the song together in the studio. And then we've got overdubs if we need to do them. And then we've got, you know, lead vocal, backup vocals. And any time that we finish one of these things for one of these songs, we exit off. And that's actually really cool to be in the studio and just watch the X's kind of move across the board. And then we know when the album's finished, when it's full of X's, and we're all good. And did we fill out that last X? Because I have the board. Still have it.
1: Yeah, well, we had a couple sit in, some like people come play on this album that were not in the studio with us.
0: Yeah.
1: We had two local guys come play with us, Brendan Schaefer and Jacob Nall.
0: Yeah.
1: And then we had our buddy Dylan Flynn from the band Magoo, but he's up in Denver, so we kind of had to send him stuff. So everything was basically crossed off except for Dylan's little section of guest appearances. But once we got him on, that was kind of the last X.
0: You know, it's my nature. If I make a to-do list, there is a certain thrill of like checking everything off the to-do list. Then it's done. Then you throw it away and you leave work. It's it's great. But then Can the songs tend to change, like, when you're in the studio, like, from, you know, from your rehearsal space to, like, okay, we're gonna go record Million Dollar Highway. But then when you get into the studio, are there some times where it changes a little bit or might turn out differently than you anticipated?
3: Definitely. You know, sometimes things happen that you don't expect to happen, and the song takes on
0: a
3: new life in the studio, you know? Yeah kind of like a happy
2: magic.
3: Accident.
0: Yeah, yeah.
3: Yep.
0: Yeah.
3: And then it's your choice kind of if you want to, like, leave some room for studio magic or if you just want to be as prepared as possible and not let in as much studio magic. But no matter what, studio magic just peppers the whole thing.
0: Yeah.
3: I think if we didn't make it that week and made it like the following week instead, it would sound totally different. And, you know, that's just the way that time and place and making any kind of art goes.
0: Because it is like a timestamp on, like, you know, this is where High Country Hustle
3: yep.
0: was in October of 2025 leading into 2026. So, and the time goes by as well. I just don't think a lot of people understand that. Your average music fan that might not, you know, be a musician. They just like music. They might think like you just go into a studio and you just bang it out and it's done. They realize there's some like serious work involved and thought.
2: Yeah, there's a lot of work. I mean, we try to go in and bang it out as much as we can because as a band with not an infinite budget or anything, it's better for us to be as dialed as we can, not only for our sake, but just getting everything done on time. But yeah, if there are times for studio magic, we try to take advantage of that.
0: Yeah.
2: But it would be cool to do an album where you just kind of had infinite studio time to see what you could get out of there.
0: Absolutely.
3: Mm-hmm. Yep.
0: Well, let's remind our listeners, we have Andy, Chuck, Seth from High Country Hustle with us. Their CD release party, album release party, record release party is Friday. That's the 17th of July at the Animus City Theater. New Old Roads is the new record. David Delaney, the fourth member, not here at the moment. So when did David join the band?
3: So actually just about a year ago, maybe a year and a couple months because he joined in April. And shout out to David.
0: Then because I remember seeing him playing with Brendan Schaefer somewhere and I was like, who's that dude? So, you know.
3: Mm-hmm. Yeah, I had done a little jam with him and Alex Graff, year or two ago, like 2 years ago at this point. And when we were thinking about a fourth member, I was like, well, I did jam with this fiddle player a year ago, kind of had this little epiphany, and I hit him up and he was like, yeah, man, I'd love to play. And since getting together with him, you know, he's just been like the greatest joy to work with, to hang with, to play with. And I think that we, after our longtime fiddle player left the group, we were a little up in the air for a little bit, and having David, just pretty much solves all those problems.
0: That's great. Congrats again on the release of the record. And I want to talk about a couple of the songs, actually. And we've talked about this before. You know, File, High Country Hustle under bluegrass. Traditional bluegrass is in there. Newgrass is in there. Roots Americana I would even put in there as well. And I was just thinking about, as I was listening to the record today, Happy People, which is a David song, said.
4: Yeah.
0: That to me, if the legendary power pop band Big Star or Cheap Trick recorded that song, it would be like, it's a total, it's a great kind of rootsy Americana song with, and when I say pop, I don't mean like bad pop as in like Justin Bieber. I mean kind of like Cheap Trick or something like that, you know, power pop music.
3: Yeah, we got to record the power pop version now.
0: Yes.
2: Yeah,
0: You said it. Million Dollar Highway. Now, when you said Jacob Nall, is he playing the steel on Million Dollar Highway?
3: Yep. Yeah, that's Jacob Nall on console steel guitar, which is like slide guitar.
0: Yeah. And who wrote that?
3: I wrote that one, yeah.
0: And then the last one that I was just listening to right before we started was Madeline the Quaker, which is an instrumental, right? That to me is a great. If somebody said like something kind of out of like the Newgrass textbook, I was like, you might want to listen to this. It kind of had like that. I was thinking like kind of like the slow chug to it, you know. I was trying to think, how do I phrase this without like sounding like I'm singing a song out of my mouth without playing an instrument or something, you know?
3: Yeah.
0: I just loved all the elements of it. So
3: thank
0: congrats.
3: You.
0: Yeah. So on the writing, and so Madeline the Quaker, is that David?
2: Is that David as well?
3: That is the instrumental on the
2: David's
3: album.
2: David's a remix of Angeline the Baker.
0: Oh. So when somebody writes a song, And Chuck, we'll use you as a, you write Million Dollar Highway. Like, how does this? How does the band put this together? Like, you come in and you say, like, this. I want the guitar to sound like this, and I need the mandolin to sound like this, and maybe you do make the noise with your mouth. I don't know.
3: Yeah, honestly, yeah. There's lots of mouthing melodies going on for sure when we're learning it. I think that with nearly all of these songs, we have one of the guys writes it to where maybe it's, you know, 60% to 80% done, and then brings it to the band, and everybody kind of gets to, like, throw their ideas. And it's really nice as a writer, too, to be able to bring these ideas to the band and say, here are these dudes who I trust to, like, collaborate on this artistic kind of piece that we're making together. And I think that it's, like, made stronger by the diversity of the ideas in the crew. And you know, that, of course, runs the spectrum. You know, like, some songs were more finished than others. But there's definitely no song that is untouched by kind of all of our four minds really delving into it and trying to, you know, as much as, you know, Scooter produced it, we definitely all produced it ourselves and really bounced things around and developed it. And I think it really turned out great on this record.
0: Is the studio always also like a learning experience for you all? Like, you know, I mean, at one point you had in your music career, you had that time where you walked into the studio for the first time. And you probably didn't – you might not have known much, you know. Then you get a few records in.
2: That's our first
0: album. And you all are three record – this is album number three, right?
3: Yep.
0: And so now, like, you go in and you think, like, oh, I can hardly remember when I was so green in the studio, you know, like 5 or 6 years ago.
2: For sure.
0: And but there's still always something to learn.
2: Well, like you said, the snapshot of where we're at, you know, our first album, we love the songs. We stand by the songs. But, yeah, you can tell the clear growth in us being in the same studio with the same engineer, you know.
3: That's a nice way to say it.
2: Sound good. But, yeah. We definitely learned a lot and come a long way. And, yeah, there's always something to learn in the studio, but it felt good to, like, be able to make a few more executive decisions and be able to stand on some stuff and just get a little bit more done.
0: Yeah. Excellent. Well, now we've got the album release party this Friday, and then what's the rest of the summer looking like for you all?
3: Well, we got some fun shows coming up in mid-July. We've kind of got a string of shows after the Animus, you know, a couple up on the Front Range, and then coming back down in the Western Slope in Salida and Telluride, and then we'll be back around here and what are we doing?
1: We're going to be playing up in Newcastle. We'll have a gig up in Winter Park. And that's kind of in our beginning of August. And then actually in the end of August, we do our annual trek up to the Pine Creek Lodge up in outside of Livingston, Montana. We play this festival called Creekside Revival. And so we'll be doing a little run on our way up there through South Dakota and then and then finish up there.
0: Tell me about this festival. Like, so, because did you say annual?
1: Yeah, so we're lucky enough. Shout out Pine Creek Lodge and everybody up there. We love that place. It's an incredible venue, just right in the Paradise Valley. It's right on, like, right next to the Yellowstone River. But yeah, so Chip, who owns that place and puts everything together, it's really cool what he does. He kind of books a bunch of great bands, but he books everybody 2 days in a row. So everybody has to stick around and hang out. And so, you know, everybody, all our friends, bands are just kind of, we're all just there and we get to pick together. We get to do cool sit-ins. We get all this just really good time with these bands that we love and that we don't really, that usually we're ships in the night at these festivals. And so he curates this really awesome thing. So, yeah, check it out. It's at the end of August.
2: It's like a bluegrass summer camp.
0: And so, because I've been to, you know, festivals enough, like, yeah, I'll use Telluride as an example, like a great band comes in and then it's like, yeah, we've got our set tonight and then we're out of here because we got to be in LA tomorrow or something like that, except for the ones that hang out in Telluride the whole time. And what I'm hearing is that, like, this festival in Montana is like, I mean, you're there. And the beauty of any bluegrass festival, and I don't see this happening at the Warped Tour. I could be wrong because I haven't been to the Warped Tour ever. But I don't see, you know,

0: stage was great, and that band on the stage, I was like, well, the music was the best music I saw was at like 2 o'clock in the morning in room whatever of the hotel, you know. So I don't know, it's totally cool. Well, gentlemen, we're quickly running out of time. Again, High Country Hustle, album release party Friday, July 17th, Animus City Theater, animuscitytheater.com for tickets and all that stuff. New Old Roads is the name of the record, available on all of your streaming services at the moment. The artwork, the artwork is fantastic. Who did the crazy, like, kind of natural but somewhat psychedelic artwork?
1: We hired an artist to do that one. Me and Charlie are both graphic designers, and we've done a ton of High Country Hustle stuff over the year, but it's really fun to outsource to some artists. So we kind of do the art directing and have some other people do the work.
0: And can we reveal who said artist is?
1: I can't remember the name. I think it's Pain Creative.
2: At Pain Creative on Instagram, yeah.
0: Cool.
1: And yeah.
2: Shout out at Pain Creative.
1: Yeah, we actually just got our vinyls in.
0: Oh, is that right?
1: Yeah. So we'll have those.
0: Actual LPs.
1: Yep.
0: Oh, kick ass.
2: And I think they're for sale right now on the website.
1: They are up on the website.
0: Congrats. And that's got to feel good because, you know, like I'm stoked that vinyl has made such a great resurgence, you know. And I don't know. To me, like, I'm more apt, especially now that I'm a little bit older, I guess, but maybe even when I was younger too, like buying vinyl over a CD, you know.
1: Yeah.
0: Like always.
1: It's physical. Even a CD these days is more handling than a MP3. I think
0: sure.
1: Just being able to put something on from start to finish without, you know, picking whatever song you want off the playlist. Not that you couldn't pick the style of stuff.
0: Of course.
1: Down, but I think it just lends itself to listening to a whole album, which we really, you know, we picked and tailored the songs in an order that you're supposed to listen to the album from start to finish.
0: And on sale now, that website is?
2: HighCountryHustle.com.
0: Excellent. Well, gentlemen, I really – congrats again. I really appreciate you all coming up here. And, yeah, thanks. And we'll see you Friday night.
2: Thank you, Brian. Appreciate you, man.
3: Yeah. Thank you.
0: And so we will we'll save that other show talk for later. Gentlemen, thanks. Andy, Chuck, Seth, and missing fiddle player David, High Country Hustle, I really appreciate you all being on KDR, so thanks.
1: We appreciate you.

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Excuse me, I am Douglas. 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On this, your homegrown, listener-supported community college hybrid radio station, KDUR Durango. Friend of the station, Charlie Crockett, put out a new one. It's titled Clovis, putting out records like they're going out of style. This one has a track on it, Down by Law, that I'm going to play that mentions San Juan County, where I live. Folks, if you agree with me that Durango is a nice place to visit, being tourism is our largest industry here, thank one of the 1,000-plus people who commute from San Juan County. This is Down by Law on KDUR.

Coming up the rear, just who's in pursuit ain't exactly clear. Papers say they had us, boy, you know that's a lie.

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2: Jelly's more viscous.
0: I'll tell you off mic.
2: I can't jelly my...
0: I can't jelly.

Katie Wardarango, music from Melissa Carper, Ain't a Day Goes By. The record is Ramblin' Soul. Prior to that, Julian Baker and Torres with Goodbye Baby, the closer to Send a Prayer My Way. Cat Clyde brought us Wild One from Mud, Blood, Bone, and commencing that set with Charlie Crockett doing Down by Law from Clovis. And folks, that gets us caught up. 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On Saturday, July 25th at 5:30 p.m., KSUT Public Radio presents their 21st annual Party in the Park. This will take place in Buckley Park in downtown Durango. This year's lineup includes March 4th and New Orleans funk band Chawa. For tickets or more information, visit ksut.org. We have about 15 minutes left in the program. We have music from Effers. The new record is called This is If You Want a Party, Come Over to My House.

0: Katie Y. Durango, wrapping up today's program with new music from Spooky Man, Havana Mermaid, off of the record. Get this, the spookalicious space sound of Spooky Man and his acousmatic orchestra. Prior to that, Panda Bear and Sonic Boom with Something That Lasts from their new record, A Question of When. CSS brought us Music Is My Hot Hot Sex from Can't Say De Ser Sexy, I believe a record celebrating its 20th anniversary this year. And Effers from their new record, If You Want a Party, Come Over to My House, as featured in Love Island. This has been Radio of the Blasted West, songs that sound good loud, heard every Thursday at 1 o'clock after Democracy Now! On this, your homegrown, listener-supported community college hybrid radio station, KDUR Durango. 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
1: I'm Dr. Anthony Lizerwitz, and this is Climate Connections. In coastal southwest Louisiana, seas are rising, land is sinking, and hurricanes are intensifying. So to help reduce the risk of flooding for homes in the region, the U.S. Army Corps of Engineers has offered to elevate up to about 1,000 eligible homes at no cost to homeowners. But since the program launched 3 years ago, just a fraction of homeowners have opted in. Allie Olsonowski of the Environmental Defense Fund helped run focus groups to learn how residents feel about the project.
2: Residents were cautiously optimistic that this was an opportunity that they would be able to take advantage of, make themselves safer.
1: But they have questions and concerns. For example, many want to know who will do the work or want confirmation that insurance rates won't go up. As she says, some people who felt abandoned by the government after past disasters are hesitant to put their faith in state or federal agencies. Her group is sharing this feedback with the Army Corps so the agency can take steps to address people's concerns.
2: There needs to be a concerted effort to build a presence, a relationship, and really trust in these communities before they will be comfortable opting in.
1: Climate Connections is produced by the Yale Center for Environmental Communication. To learn more about climate change, visit climateconnections.org.
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The Concert Hall presents a free performance by Fantastic Cat in downtown Durango at Buckley Park on Thursday, July 16th at 5:30 p.m. More information can be found at durangoconcerts.com or by calling 970-247-7657. That last track was The Tao of Groove with the name of the track was Super Spectral by The Tao of Groove. This is off of a mixed release album called Black Martini. There's a lot of good stuff on there from various artists. So if you want to hear more vibey stuff, feel free to check out that release. Up next on the Lava Lamp is going to be a track by Childish Gambino. This is Me and Your Mama.

KDUR Durango. On Saturday, July 25th at 7 p.m., the Durango Art Center will host a screening of The Shining. 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The DAC is located at 802 East 2nd Avenue. Up next on the Lava Lamp is a track by Richard Bone called Infinite O2. This is off of the Reality Temples release. This is Infinite O2.

0: KADR Durango, you are listening to The Lava Lamp. And oh my goodness, that was the first time I've heard that, well, at least the full version of that song. And I'm obsessed. That was Pines with the track titled Closer to You off their Dancer EP. Some more new music in the KADR library. Before that, we heard Submotion Orchestra's One and Done, also a new release in our collection. We also heard Nauru with Ala Moana and Paper Soap, and Mount Kimby, 4 Years in One Day, Flume's Ezra, and starting off that last set with Richard Bone and his track Infinite Oz from the Reality Temple's release. Up next is going to be Feedback Loops and then more music on The Lava Lamp. It is Thursday, July 16th, and just about 4 o'clock.
1: Hi, I'm Jenny Mason, your tour guide to Feedback Loops, a journey through food waste cycles and the solutions that curb climate change. 1 square meter of healthy, intact grassland can contain more species of plants and animals than 1 square meter of tropical rainforest. Although the millions of plains bison no longer roam this home, foxes, ferrets, coyotes, hawks, prairie dogs, hundreds of bird species, and other critters still do. Prairies are also crammed with thousands of plant species, including over 350 distinct varieties of wildflowers, which rely on pollinators like flies, bees, beetles, butterflies, hummingbirds, and bats. But with grasslands disappearing, pollinator populations are in sharp decline. A 2025 study published in the Proceedings of the National Academy of Sciences undertook the largest assessment of pollinator populations across the U.S. and Canada and found that wild bees, like bumblebees, leafcutter, and digger bees, are the most endangered, or beleaguered. Bees emerged 130 million years ago, soon after Earth's first flowers bloomed. Of the 4,000 wild bee species in the U.S., most rely on grasslands for survival. Not only do bees pollinate grassland flowers, they dig nests in the soil, which helps aerate it, which helps hold moisture, and enables root systems to flourish. When ordinary people turn food scraps to compost, they help stabilize the climate patterns bees rely on for survival. Maybe composting can become a basic survival instinct. Feedback Loops is produced in collaboration with Table to Farm Compost and KDUR. For more information about curbing food waste, visit tabletofarmcompost.com.

awaken my senses. Time stands still. 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

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Up next on the Lava Lamp is a track by Dub Alchemist. This is O'Clock, off of the mixed release, The Sound of Infinity Trip Hop from Outer Space. This is Dub O'Clock.

0: Cade, you are Durango. This is the Lava Lamp. Up next is Three of Cups Astrology and then some more music.
1: 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This is Rye with your report for Thursday, July 16th, 2026. Today, our moon will be ingressing into Virgo, and as it does, it will come into its final conjunction with the South Node and its final opposition with the North Node in Pisces. This might highlight the themes of anything you've been working towards releasing in your inner world in the area of your chart that contains Virgo. Virgo is such a meticulous sign, and every time the moon has come into contact with the South Node here over the last 18 months, it might have felt like you were taking a microscope to your own psyche. Trust that a lot of the work happened as it needed to, and space left behind was space needed for new and exciting things that a North Node in Aquarius is going to bring into your life. This has been your daily report with Three of Cups Astrology. Tune back in tomorrow for more on what magic the stars are getting up to.

0: Kid, you are Durango. You are listening to The Lava Lamp. That was Earthfall, the Neuron Mix by Phenomena. Before that, we heard Jubileo 2000 from Ben Helohim and Soft Summer by John Beltram. We also heard O'Clock by Dub Alchemist. 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It is now 5 p.m. Time for some BBC headlines and local and regional news. And then a little bit more music on The Lava Lamp for this week.
1: BBC News with David Harper. The commander of the Ukrainian armed forces has warned that the country needs to focus on war and on effective strategy. Oleksandr Syrsky made his comments after angry protests took place in several Ukrainian cities against the surprise dismissal of the country's popular defence minister Mykhailo Fedorov. The BBC's Paul Adams is in the capital, Kyiv.
2: By almost universal consent, Mykhailo Fedorov was an extremely effective minister. More than anyone, he's credited with promoting the sort of technological innovations, especially drones, that have helped Ukraine to turn the tide of the war. But it also seems that Ukraine's young, dynamic defense minister has found it impossible to work with the country's much older commander-in-chief, Oleksandr Syrsky, a national hero, but also a product of the old Soviet-era military system. With the departure of Ukraine's fourth defense minister in 4 years, the country is once again experiencing a period of political uncertainty.
1: More than 850 wildfires are burning across Canada. Officials say the vast majority are out of control. Thick plumes of smoke from a large cluster of fires affecting northwestern areas of Ontario are causing haze and harming air quality in the province's capital, Toronto, and parts of the United States. Alessio Donini from CBC News is in London, Ontario.
3: It's very hazy. Skies have been filled with smoke for several days. We have these great big wildfires in northern Ontario that are just wafting large amounts of smoke down into the southern tip of Ontario. And right now, the air quality is very, very low.
1: Families of the 43 victims of the 2018 Genoa Bridge disaster in Italy say the conviction of 32 people on charges of manslaughter through negligence is a first step. Those found guilty include the former head of the company that operates Italian motorways, Giovanni Castellucci, along with some of his senior managers. The US has expanded its military strikes on Iran, targeting the port city of Bandar Abbas, the island of Keshem in the Strait of Hormuz, and areas along the Gulf. Iran's state-controlled news and media outlets have reported attacks on Bushehr, home to Iran's only civilian nuclear plant, and Ahvaz, the operational heart of its onshore oil production. Throughout the day on Thursday, Iran targeted Jordan and Kuwait. Our international editor, Jeremy Bowen, has this assessment.
4: America has a seemingly infinite capacity to do massive damage to Iran, physical damage. But it doesn't have the capacity, it appears, to force Iran to capitulate, to make the concessions that Donald Trump feels are necessary. And one thing that Iran is absolutely certain is that it will not relinquish what it believes are its rights over control of navigation through this very strategic Strait of Hormuz.
1: Jeremy Bowen reporting. World News from the BBC. The US Secretary of State Marco Rubio has urged countries to share intelligence to counter what he called a growing threat of left-wing terrorism. Hosting representatives of more than 60 nations, Mr. Rubio said violent extremism by far-left activists in the US had risen to levels not seen in decades. His initiative aligns with the Trump administration's stated priority of confronting left-wing groups, particularly the anti-fascist movement Antifa. From Washington, here's our State Department correspondent Tom Bateman.
5: There's long been a drive by the administration over this issue as they see it as left-wing terrorism and believe it's been overlooked and not dealt with. So I think we're seeing a push on that. I have to say, you know, what was clearly missing from this in an event that was titled Political Terrorism was any talk of countering far-right terrorism. So you did feel this very clear sort of ideological push by the administration to talk about the threat on one side of the political spectrum but not the other.
1: The man who operates Donald Trump's teleprompter is being investigated for allegedly using inside information to place bets on the content of the president's speeches. Gabriel Perez, who's worked at the White House since 2016, is reported to have made more than $100,000 betting on the words and phrases Mr. Trump would use during major public addresses, including the State of the Union speech. The United States has designated two more Mexican drug cartels as foreign terrorist organizations. The State Department said the Juarez cartel and the Los Viagras group had committed numerous attacks against Americans, the Mexican security forces and civilians. The designation means entities and individuals are denied access to the U.S. financial system and American citizens are prohibited from engaging in transactions with them. 10 previously unheard songs by David Bowie are to be released, recorded early in his career when he was still known by the stage name Davy Jones. The early recordings remained in an archive until now. The collection includes contributions from the guitarist Jimmy Page. BBC News.
6: That was the BBC headlines, and it's now time for some local, regional, and statewide news brought to you by Rocky Mountain Community Radio, the Colorado Capital News Alliance, and KDUR. 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
7: Montezuma County Commissioners approved a forensic audit into the Sheriff's Office and Detention Center at a Board of County Commissioners meeting on Tuesday. An internal investigation is also underway. According to the Journal and Cortez, the action was taken after commissioners made budget cuts that led to the Montezuma County Narcotics Investigation Team's disbandment, a claim commissioners have disputed. A dormant, privately owned prison in Hudson is set to become Colorado's second Immigration and Customs Enforcement Detention Center. The GEO Group, a private prison company, announced Monday. According to the Colorado Newsline, the Big Horn Correctional Facility has been eyed by ICE officials to expand Colorado's immigration detention capacity since last year. Documents obtained by the ACLU previously showed the facility was under contract to operate as a new detention center. Monday's announcement by the GEO Group is the company's first public confirmation of those plans. 7 New Mexico lakes are currently under advisories for harmful algae blooms, the State Environment Department announced on Monday. According to an NMED news release, these blooms can produce toxins that are harmful to humans and animals. They can appear blue, bright green, brown, or red, and may resemble scum or floating grass clippings on the water's surface. According to the state, people should avoid the blooms while swimming or wading, avoid drinking untreated surface water, keeping pets away from water and shoreline algae, and rinsing them should they touch the blooms. Rinsing fish with clean water caught in the lake prior to cooking and only eating the fillet.
6: That was KDUR news reporter Jamie Wanzik with your headlines. In southern Utah, the largest wildfire in the country is burning. Since it started 3 weeks ago, it's consumed more than 100,000 acres of forest in the mountains outside the town of Monticello. People there remain ready to evacuate at a moment's notice. KSUT's Adam Burke reports from Monticello.
8: For the last week, dozens of people here have been gathering every evening on the west edge of town when a long line of fire trucks roll out of the Abajo Mountains. They've been through a lot since the Babylon fire started June 26th, when dry conditions and 50-mile-an-hour winds blew the fire up quickly.
9: The first few days, it was moving 20,000 acres a day.
8: Kevin Dunn is Monticello's mayor.
9: Almost 1,000 acres an hour. And at that point, it was completely uncontrollable.
8: Initially, the fire grew inside a buffer of national forest land. But by July 6th, a roiling tower of dark smoke appeared just over the mountain a few miles west of the city.
9: It literally looks like there's been an atomic explosion back there. There's lightning flashing everywhere from the particles in the upper atmosphere. The town was completely engulfed in ash. We had pine needles falling, leaves partially burned, falling all over town. It was truly apocalyptic.
8: That afternoon, Dunn fielded calls from anxious residents.
9: I had several people calling me, what are we doing, Mayor? What's happening? How are we gonna protect our lives and our town? And I said, well, get your stuff ready to go. If we need to leave, we'll leave.
8: Officials put much of the town of about 2,000 people on notice. Be ready to evacuate immediately.
10: We've been ready to go for over a week. Luckily, it hasn't gotten to the go stage.
8: Bonnie DeRosier moved to Monticello from Florida about 25 years ago.
10: I've seen neighbors get as much in their car as they can, which is not wrong. I mean, your whole life, you hate to think of it going up in flames.
8: To date, federal agencies have spent nearly $42 million on the Babylon Fire, bringing in helicopters, air tankers, drones, and more than 1,500 firefighters. Crews carved a fire break in the oak brush west of Monticello. And then the weather changed. Thunderstorms rolled in. The fire is now 57% contained.
11: Mother Nature, sprinkle a little bit of water out there. I'll take it.
8: Mac McFarlane took over leadership of the federal response to the Babylon Fire on Sunday. He reminded the public at his first briefing for them that just a few weeks ago, three firefighters died in the Knowles Fire in western Colorado.
11: Interview after interview with people involved in that fire said, I have never seen in all my years in fire the fuels and the fire behavior that we saw there. So there's something different this year. I am not going to take down and let down my guard because we've got a little bit of rain out there.
8: But with moisture in the air and less ominous smoke, Monticello residents are feeling optimistic.
12: Grammy, they're coming! Grammy, they're coming!
8: Tuesday night, on the edge of town, about 45 people cheered and waved homemade signs as firefighters came in from the mountains. Some firefighters smile and honk their horns. Others can barely muster an exhausted nod.
13: This has helped.
8: Adrian Goodwin says gathering together each evening is better than stressing out at home alone.
13: Coming out here every night and saying thank you and seeing their faces and waving to them and showing them our love, that helped us get through.
8: Things have improved, but the fire is still dangerous. How much longer it will threaten Monticello will depend on the weather. For KSUT, I'm Adam Burke in Monticello, Utah.
6: Immigration is often in the headlines, but one story that's less often told is what happens to the people who go missing while trying to cross the U.S.-Mexico border. Volunteer search teams regularly head into the desert, hoping to find those who have disappeared and bring answers to their families. Earlier this month, KDNK's Raleigh Burley traveled to El Paso, Texas to volunteer with one of those organizations. He shares this report.
14: Driving toward El Paso, through Doña Ana County, New Mexico, I see the border wall for the first time, its stark brown form extending endlessly parallel to Interstate 10. Entering El Paso, I see the colorful homes of Ciudad Juarez across the Rio Grande River, and I imagine how it would feel for someone to sit on those hills, staring across the United States, following an arduous journey to arrive this far. Crossing the U.S. border, however, is perhaps the most dangerous part yet. Nearly 1 year ago, No More Deaths, a humanitarian group based in Arizona, released a database and a map documenting migrant remains recovered on the U.S. side of the border with Mexico. Depending on the region, they claim 20 to 40% more deaths than the U.S. Customs and Border Protection's official count. The No More Deaths Project includes known border deaths from 2002 to April 2025, collected through public records requests to county medical examiners and investigators, coroners, sheriff's offices, as well as Customs and Border Protection and other agencies. Many more deaths are estimated where remains were never found, including thousands in Mexico. Of the 11,560 recorded deaths, a cluster of 321 is listed in Doña Ana County, New Mexico.
15: This is the most active area that we've searched in like 3 years. This is where we found the most.
14: Marine Corps veteran James Holman founded Battalion Search and Rescue in 2020. The nonprofit organizes volunteer search missions in remote areas of Arizona and New Mexico. Their stated mission is, quote, to save lives and provide closure for families and loved ones.
16: I worked with some of the groups like the Armadillos and the Aguilas for years. And a difference from us to them is that we do these general searches in these high traffic areas, right? Like the Growler Valley in Arizona or here. Whereas they typically do cases. They're looking for a certain person.
14: The organization has located some 120 final resting places, contributing to the documentation of a humanitarian crisis along the southern border. And they've assisted many more people by providing water, directions, or helping them to connect with emergency services.
15: Seeing people crossing is quite rare. We've done it, we've given them water, but it's quite rare.
14: According to Holman, the work is about remembrance, dignity, and making sure that people who are, quote, too often reduced to statistics are seen as human beings. In early June 2026, Battalion hosted its inaugural Not Forgotten project, orchestrating a week of daily searches in Doña Ana County, where they had previously reported over 40 sites. For six consecutive days, between 4 and 10 volunteers swept up to 6 miles of desert, searching. I joined for the final 2 days.
17: To our right is a 100% busy migrant route.
14: Carrying handheld radios, volunteers fan out in a staggered line, following previous search and rescue tracks mapped using the Gaia GPS app. The group walks at a clip, each person staying within sight of the people on either side, with James and his partner in action and in life, Abby Carpenter, guiding from the flanks. They swivel their gaze, checking left, checking right, looking behind, looking ahead.
15: Let's go this way. And I'll be on the right, sweetie, and I'll follow that old track.
14: Okay. Hiking through the sand, over and around swells of pokey palo verde and yucca plants, I spot some clothing beneath a bush. We had already encountered many discarded backpacks, sweaters, hats, even shoes, but something here felt different. I check around the bush, and there rests a human jawbone, unmistakable, full of teeth.
18: Oh, this has braces. Sorry.
17: Braces?
18: Yeah, there's braces on this person.
17: Another.
18: Yeah, not with those fancy rubber bands. They've all been wired together. Maybe it's different than...
19: There's hair here.
14: Nearby, we find rib bones, a humerus, scapula, pelvis, femurs, and a bra. I ask Abby about next steps.
18: Are we supposed to report to the law enforcement of the area? For us here, it's the Doña Ana County Sheriff. And we call in to non-emergency. It's not an emergency. And then we try to send them.
17: After they bully her.
18: Here, all I want is their email address. Give me an email address. Because we have a form and it has what we found, the GPS point, how to get here, how many miles from different roads, my name, my email, my phone number, and they never want to give me their email. I finally get their email. They're supposed to come out and locate, and then they contact the Office of the Medical Investigator, OMI, who has field agents, because only they can handle the remains. The sheriffs, the deputies can't touch this.
14: Beside each bone, they tie a fluorescent pink ribbon. Later, at a gas station, they call it in.
6: That was KDNK's Raleigh Burley reporting from El Paso, Texas. That story was shared with us via Rocky Mountain Community Radio. 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

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I will catch you next week. Thanks for tuning in.

0: why are multimillionaires, billionaires, and one trillionaire so obsessed with trans people?
1: But I think Pauli Murray was ahead of their time in understanding humanity and who we were.
2: Who could imagine that Paul Gorsuch would be using her legal and reasoning to advocate for trans people's workers' rights?

0: Welcome to This Way Out, the international LGBTQ radio magazine. I'm Lucia Chappell. In this week's news, marriage equality is outlawed in Senegal. There's no port for the gay Scarlet Lady cruise ship in Egypt either. And New Hampshire and California adopt different attitudes about transgender youth, while trans and intersex pride marchers in Dublin target the 1%. Then in our feature, we'll present a fascinating conversation about a queer icon whose complexity often gets left out of the history books. You'll hear all about it because you found This Way Out.
1: I'm Tanya Kane Perry.
2: And I'm Marcos Nadera.
1: With NewsWrap, a summary of some of the news in or affecting LGBTQ communities around the world for the week ending July 11th, 2026.
3: Senegal's National Assembly has made same-sex marriage unconstitutional. The words, marriage is the union between a man and a woman, were added on June 29th to the original language. This is the government's latest attack on LGBTQ plus rights. A bill doubling the maximum penalty for same-sex relation was passed by the Assembly in March of this year. Since then, there have been hundreds of arrests. Those found in violation of the law are punishable by up to 10 years in prison. Even advocates for queer relations can be given up to 70 years in prison. Since gaining independence over half a century ago, Senegal's penal codes have criminalized LGBTQ plus people. While the amendment banning marriage equality only reinforces what was already in the Constitution, the new wording highlights the discriminatory intent.
1: The Scarlet Lady will not be cruising into Alexandria, Egypt, just like the excursion was denied permission to dock in any port in Turkey last week. No reason was given. Homosexuality is not explicitly criminalized in Egypt, but repression and discrimination are rampant, worsened by so-called debauchery laws, which have been used as an umbrella to criminalize behavior related to homosexuality or supporting homosexuality. Ironically, the city of Alexandria was founded by Alexander the Great, who captured the region in 331 BCE. Historians believe that Alexander likely had same-sex relationships over the course of his life. That fact did not escape passenger Steve May, who posted on social media, "Just a few hours before arriving in Alexandria, Egypt, a city founded by and named for one of the ancient world's best-known homosexuals, government authorities rescinded permission for our ship of 2,000 gay men to enter Egypt." The ship is arranged to stop in Kotor, Montenegro, in lieu of Egypt.
3: New Hampshire state law now requires schools to out students' gender identity to parents. The bill signed on July 2nd by Governor Kelly Ayotte trumps a 2024 ruling by the state Supreme Court. It requires state credentialed educators to disclose any information requested by parents about their child. Teachers must disclose information even if a student asks for the matter to be kept confidential or fears for their own safety at home. However, teachers are not required to disclose the information if doing so would be prohibited by state or federal law, or if they've made a good faith determination that doing so puts a child at imminent risk of abuse or neglect by a parent. The 2024 case involves an anonymous Manchester-based woman who sued the district after the school withheld information about her child's gender identity. When she discovered her child was using a different name and pronouns at school, she asked the district to instead use the child's given name and pronouns. The school refused. The state Supreme Court sided with the rights of the school and the student. However, under the new law, a teacher who fails to respond to a parent's request could face disciplinary action. The State Board of Education is ordered to update educator code ethics and code conduct to include this duty to out by July 2027.
1: California LGBTQ plus advocacy groups are celebrating a victory for trans youth health care in the state budget. Governor Gavin Newsom has approved $26 million in one-time funding to establish a safety net for vulnerable patients and families, according to news outlet LAist. There will also be a fund of $30 million for providers of reproductive and transition-related care in the California Assembly's budget package for the 2026-2027 fiscal year. Governor Newsom's original version of the budget did not include the fund for gender-affirming care. It took heavy lobbying and advocacy to get the fund added for the legislature's final version. Trans Family Support Services is among the organizations that lobbied for the bill. Director Kathy Molig declared, "This historic investment will help keep care accessible, support the providers doing this life-saving work, and remind trans young people that California will not abandon them."
3: Trans and intersex pride marchers took the streets of Dublin on Saturday, July 11. Just last year, 10,000 people marched in the largest gathering up until that point. Ruth Coppinger is Chuck Badawla for the Dublin West constituency. Dealing with the march, she's proposing legislation that would introduce an X marker on gender recognition and birth certificates. The bill would allow individuals to change their gender markers beyond just male and female, thus recognizing non-binary and intersex status. It would also allow people to identify their child as intersex or other on their birth certificate. This addition could prevent parents from being forced to choose between the binary, which is shown to lead to pressure for potentially unnecessary surgery. The Trans and Intersex Pride March is a political protest self-defined as an anti-capitalist militant grassroots movement advocating for not only the liberation of trans and intersex people, but for the liberation of all. "You're focusing on the wrong 1%, was the theme for this year's march. Co-founder of the group, Ollie Bell, elaborated on social media.
2: "Why are multimillionaires, billionaires, and one trillionaire so obsessed with trans people? Scapegoating marginalized groups like migrants, people of color, and LGBTQI plus people is a part of their strategy. If everyone is busy debating whether certain groups deserve rights, it shifts the focus away from their wealth hoarding and tax evasion. Fascist billionaires and trillionaires like J.K. Rowling and Elon Musk are using their vast wealth to uphold the gender binary. The 1% has a stake in maintaining the status quo. The nuclear family, where women bear the brunt of unpaid care work, saves capitalism at least $10.8 trillion a year, according to Oxfam. This means less money is put to healthcare, housing, and other public services."
3: That was Dublin Trans and Intersex Pride March co-founder Ollie Bell, who successfully organized thousands this past weekend.
1: A British court is set to issue a final ruling on the criminalization of sex between men in Trinidad and Tobago. The case was first filed in February of 2017 by Jason Jones, who argues that the ancient so-called buggery laws instituted during British colonization are unconstitutional. The Buggery Act dates back to 1533 England. In Trinidad and Tobago, those found guilty of breaking the law's prohibition on sex between men could receive up to 5 years in prison. Jones is up against Trinidad and Tobago's government. In April of 2018, the Trinidad High Court found the laws unconstitutional, but a local appeals court partially reversed their ruling in March of 2025. Since then, Jones has been allowed to seek a ruling from the final court of appeals. That would be the British Privy Council. The country has pushed for their own court of justice to replace the Privy Council, but for now, Jones is looking to the United Kingdom for a final victory in his nearly decade-long battle to decriminalize sex for gay men in the Eastern Caribbean.
3: A Northern Ireland court has failed to find justice for the murdered lesbian journalist Lyra McKee. Three men accused of assisting the mass gathering were acquitted last July 9th due to weak, mostly circumstantial evidence against them. The dissident Republican group for the new IRA took responsibility for the April 2019 shooting, apologizing for what it called an accident. McKee was covering a riot in Derry when she was struck by a stray bullet. Although nine men have faced charges in connection with the incident, all have pleaded not guilty. The two-year trial that just concluded in Belfast Crown Court was held without a jury before Justice Patricia Smith. Sarah Canning was McKee's fiancée. She says the actual gunman is known, but he has eluded arrest. Canning told Channel 4 News how grueling the trial on its inconclusive outcome was.
4: "Incredibly disappointing, but we've always known it was a difficult case to try. I mean, in a word, it's been hellish.
3: Lira McKee was an investigative journalist who believed the human relationships could heal the conflict in Northern Ireland and the struggle for LGBTQ plus rights as well.
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3: News Wrap was written by Jer Bakke, produced by Lucia Chappelle and Brian DeShazer, and brought to you by you.
1: 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For This Way Out, I'm Tanya Kane Perry. Stay healthy.
3: And I'm Marcos Nagana. 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

0: Even before becoming the first black woman Episcopal priest in 1977, the Reverend Dr. Pauli Murray was an accomplished civil rights activist, labor organizer, lawyer, and author. The church honors Murray with a feast day on July 1st. Pauli Murray's life was celebrated with a panel discussion sponsored by the American LGBTQ+ Museum in partnership with the Cathedral of St. John the Divine in New York City. Here are some highlights from that discussion.
1: The fact that Pauli Murray, during most of her life, was challenged in terms of her gender identity, always felt that she was in the wrong body.
0: Associate Professor of History at Antioch College, Dr. Kevin Magruder, is the former executive director of Gay Men of African Descent.
1: And particularly in her younger years, she consulted with medical professionals to try to address that. She even suggested to them that maybe she should take testosterone. And this is probably the 30s. She was born in 1910. And so if we bring ourselves to 2026 and the advances in terms of transgender people are being rolled back, she was 50 years ahead of her time, at least. And so that's one thing in terms of LGBTQ people. They need to know her. That was not the defining part of her life. And most people during her life did not know that she had those struggles. And we're talking about her today because it wasn't ego, but she had a understanding that she was important and she needed to leave a record.
2: I sort of pick up on what Kevin said.
0: Visiting professor of theology at Harvard, Reverend Canon Dr. Kelly Brown Douglas serves the Cathedral of St. John the Divine, the National Cathedral in Washington, D.C., and Newcastle Cathedral in the U.K.
2: Pauli Murray sort of refused single identity politics, single identity ways of being in the world, single identity, theological thinking, all of those things, right? And that's because Pauli Murray was. So Pauli Murray's journey in so many respects, her legal journey, activist journey, how Pauli Murray showed up in the world, emerged from Pauli Murray's understanding of who Pauli Murray was. Pauli Murray wasn't a single identity person. So Pauli Murray didn't like the black in terms of identifying who Pauli Murray was, because Pauli Murray was black. She lived into that, but also Native American, also white, etc. There's always a debate of how Pauli Murray would identify in today's culture, in LGBTQ culture. But what we know, how we know that Pauli Murray identified was as boy-girl. And that's so fitting for Pauli Murray, right? Because both were there, right? And so I always say that what stands out to me most about Pauli Murray and the legacy that I try to hold myself accountable to and try as I might, and that is that Pauli Murray tried to create a world where Pauli Murray's could exist.
3: I want to say something about the pronouns I'm using and we're using to talk about Murray.
0: Dr. Sarah Azaronsky is an associate professor of social ethics at Union Theological Seminary.
3: I think that there's lots of ways, Kelly noted, Murray at one point, writing to Murray's aunt, talked about Murray's little boy-girl personality. So I think in contemporary language, there's lots of ways in which Murray might identify as non-binary or trans, definitely did identify as transgender during their lifetime, sometimes described and lived as a man, sometimes described and purposely politically lived as a woman. So I think they, she, and I know a historian who writes about Murray and uses the pronouns he. So that's to say, I hope that you hear some of this pronoun slippage, and that's an opportunity to really think about the expansiveness that Kelly just referenced. One of the things I hope that you come away with today is the sense of what an absolute polymath Murray was. A poet, a memoirist, wrote an autobiography, yes, also an attorney. Murray doesn't click in easily to our existing ways of telling stories, telling history. They were a student at Howard Law School in the 1940s, and in a class with Spotswood Robinson, wrote a paper that would become that would become the legal theory of what would become Brown v. Board of Education. Now, in that class in 1943, when Murray was writing the paper, the legal approach that the NAACP was taking at the time was to argue for the separate part of separate but equal in Plessy v. Ferguson. And Murray insisted, no, we have to come straight at Plessy and argue that everything that's separate is necessarily unequal. Story goes, her classmates laughed at Murray. The teacher laughed at Murray. She made a $10 bet that in 25 years, was Murray's estimate, that Plessy would be overturned. It took 11. Not until 1963 was she meeting with Spotswood Robinson, and he told Murray, oh, we used your idea. No one had told her. And maybe part of the reason no one had told her was what she experienced, and she wrote about it in law school, and she develops this category a few years after she graduates law school. She writes this article called 1947, Why Negro Girls Stay Single. Three-page article. Short can be effective. And in that, she develops the category of Jane Crow. And she describes the experience of black women's experience of both in employment and in other ways of discrimination is different than black men's experience and different than white women's experience. Now, there's a long tradition in American history of black women doing this kind of intersectional analysis. Sojourner Truth, Claudia Jones, the same time as Murray, Johnny Tillman, Alicia Garza. So we can talk about the generations. Murray's contribution was Jane Crow, and she develops this in 1947. This category becomes essential to getting sex added to Title VII of the 1964 Civil Rights Act. In 2020, I don't often quote him admiringly, I'm not even now, Gorsuch in Bostock v. Clayton County wrote the opinion that it was illegal to discriminate against trans and gay workers, in fact, because sex is in Title VII. So I think not only to Kelly's point, did Polly Murray want to create a world in which Polly Murray can live, I think there's all these little Easter eggs. Who could imagine that Paul Gorsuch would be using her legal reasoning to advocate for trans people's workers' rights?
4: When you talk about Polly Murray adding, making sure that sex was in Title VII.
0: Reverend Dr. Brown Douglas.
4: And it would be also Polly Murray that people don't talk about that helped found NOW. And then Polly Murray would leave NOW because sex was there, but those women weren't paying attention to race and weren't paying attention to black women.
3: There's lots of reasons why Polly Murray is not better known. Racism and sexism, misogynoir. The way we tell history and who gets to be an agent in history, who we credit for being brilliant, all of that. Another reason in this case that's important is that Murray's papers weren't available until soon, I think until 2000. So that's part of how this happens as well. And so now when there's this like wonderful like flowing of information about Murray, that's part of the reason why as well.
4: And what's interesting is that both Bayard Rustin and Polly Murray, right, began to enter back into sort of the public conversation and all of that. And so it's like, what's going on in the culture that all of a sudden they come back into the conversation? And of course, no, there would be no civil rights movement without Bayard Rustin. And so they come, or King. So then they come back in and people didn't know about them, but they sort of reemerged together.
3: And they were friends and hung out at the Harlem Ashram together, which is on 125th Street and Fifth Avenue from 1940 to 1948. And so you have this community of folks who are trying out and experimenting with activism. So I think one of the things that Murray reminds us when we think about the length is that movements take time. And so whenever we're talking about one particular movement and the moment that we're in, I think one of the reasons, there's lots of reasons why Murray and Rustin are being more recognized and considered, but it's also we're doing better at recognizing relationships. And we do poorly when we think about figures because Murray was made better by sparring with Rustin,
4: with
3: for example.
4: Rustin, right.
3: And so there's all of these people, like we can talk about these individuals, but that activism and those ideas happen in community. And so I think partly it's like historians have gotten past who we think are the three main figures. Maybe they are, but there's all these communities that make them possible.
1: And I think another element of that is the LGBTQ movement creates a language and a level of acceptance that historians are not afraid to address it.
0: Dr. Magruder.
1: So they are definitely much more than their sexual identity, gender identity or sexual orientation, but without a movement to open those doors, even for archivists, because we know how people's archives get sanitized.
3: Yeah,
1: and the fact that things are left in that 100 years ago would have been in the fireplace has to do with that movement.
4: But Pauli Murray left them in. I mean, that's
1: interesting. She was intentional.
4: Pauli Murray was intentional. I mean, Pauli Murray, like, saved receipts. If you go into to the archives, it's like the genius. Somehow Pauli Murray knew the time would come. And Pauli Murray did not allow Pauli Murray's own history to be erased in terms of all of these identity issues. Right. If you look at pictures that Pauli Murray preserved of, that are preserved in the archives and in some books, Pauli Murray sometimes is dressed male. And I like one of the Pauli Murray's nicknames for Pauli self, and the imp. Pauli Murray called herself an imp. And what I like about that imp, you know, you think of imp, it's like, oh, you know, the always pushing against the sort of what we might call now in sort of my theological, like womanist, always outrageous, audacious, doing more, acting grown. That was Pauli Murray, right? And so Pauli Murray, one of Pauli Murray's nicknames was imp. There's a picture of Pauli Murray in like a sailor outfit, right? Yep. There were times that Pauli Murray, passed his mouth. So, there's just so much that one could say in terms of gender, sexual expression. But I think Pauli Murray was ahead of their time in understanding humanity and who we were, and understanding that Pauli Murray did not believe in binary categories. Yes. There was a fluidity of race, of fluidity of gender, of sexuality, and in that respect, I'm a theologian, so this is what I like theologically. In that respect, Pauli Murray reflected the richness of God's creation, right? Yeah. And that's what Pauli Murray represented, and so I don't even know if Pauli Murray, when people ask about pronouns and whether Pauli Murray would take on the queer, LGBTQ, what gay, lesbian, I don't think she'd do any of it, because Pauli Murray didn't believe in those kind of discrete categories, right? And we just have to continue to catch up with Pauli Murray. Our language is a reflection of our culture, a reflection of our world. Our language is a reflection of power dynamics. And therefore, there was no language that could embrace, and still is no language, that can embrace the fullness of our collective humanity, and certainly that could embrace the fullness of someone like Pauli Murray and the other Pauli Murrays that are in our world today.
0: You've been listening to excerpts from a panel discussion celebrating the life of the Reverend Dr. Pauli Murray, featuring Dr. Kevin Magruder, Dr. Sarah Azaransky, and Reverend Canon Dr. Kelly Brown Douglas. You can see the complete program at the website of the Cathedral of St. John the Divine in New York City. Thanks for finding This Way Out, brought to you by the nonprofit Overnight Productions. News Wrap was written and produced by Jeb Bakke, edited by Lucia Chappell, and read by Marcos Nahara and Tanya Kane Perry. Special thanks to the American LGBTQ+ Museum and the Cathedral of St. John the Divine for their permission to air the celebration of Pauli Murray. Reverend Dolores Berry performed some of the music you heard, and Kim Wilson composed and performed our theme music. 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